Some of those words there that Josiah read out this morning, they're pretty big. They're kind of rich theological terms. They're like terms that you'd hear a lot in a courtroom. So they're kind of a little bit strange. So you are going to have to bear with me today. But I have been praying for you today, and even more for myself, that God in his grace and mercy will allow us to understand the truth that's in this passage. We're deliberately taking 3 solid weeks to lead into Easter just to really unpack, why did Jesus have to die? What did his death do? What does that mean for us as Christians, as people who follow God? Or better yet, what does it mean for people that don't know God? Those are some of the questions that we want to unpack and have a look at over the next few weeks. And there's hardly a passage in Scripture that is so rich in its understanding and its explanation of the gospel from a really big salvation narrative concept. No such passage like this one here in Romans. So, all right. But first, I do need to give you a bit of context. So this is chapter 3. So that means that there's been 1, 2, and even quite a few verses in chapter 3 that sit before this. Let me just give you a brief summary about what that says. All right. Mankind was created in God's image. Right? You and I, way back in the garden, you know, when God was creating all the world, he said, hey, let us make mankind in our image. Right, so we were made to bear the image of God. That's a pretty remarkable concept. But how many of you know sin ruined everything? Mankind's problem was sin. And the Hebrew word for sin is katar, which means to miss the mark. Here's the point. We were created to be in relationship with God, to reflect his glory and have this like deep intimacy with him. But the moment that sin entered the world, we missed the mark. We fell short of the glory of God. And therefore, instead of being marked by his likeness, we're actually marked by sin instead. Guilt came upon us. Right? We know this because we look in Adam and Eve. When they ate the fruit in pursuit of being like God, wanting to know the difference between good and evil, immediately their eyes were opened and they were aware of their nakedness and their guilt, and in shame they went and hid themselves. They tried to cover up. So way back, ever since the garden, sin entered into creation and separated us from being able to have this unique, perfect relationship with a holy God. Because how many of you get, and you must understand and say, a holy God can't be associated with sin and unholiness.

I hear it said often, and I feel like it's becoming even more increasingly often I hear it. The God of the New Testament I can get my head around, but the God of the Old Testament, I don't like him. He's too harsh. But Jesus, gentle, meek and mild, Jesus, I can get my head around that. Let me tell you, this passage, right, that we're going to look at today, this passage is harsher than anything that takes place in the Old Testament. The picture that we see here of God is so much more severe and loving in kindness, right? Both ends of the extreme than anything you'll read in the Old Testament. And it's all to do with sin. So we're in the garden, Adam and Eve have sinned. How many of you know they had kids, Cain and Abel, their first two boys, right? Well, sin continued on. Cain and Abel, they got into a bit of a fight. Cain was jealous, so he killed his brother Abel. And we're told, right, that in Genesis 4, that the blood of Abel cried out for vengeance. Right? It looked forward to a time where the sin of humanity, where that first spilt blood, that first sacrifice of blood, the first death of something to take place in the world would be revengeful. Venge, not revenged. There would be a time where that spilt blood had to be atoned for. And sin kept on going and it kept getting worse into the world. And we read this horrendous passage in Genesis 6, verse 5 to 6. It says this, prepare your heart. The Lord saw how great the wickedness of the human race had become on the earth, and that every inclination of the thoughts of the human heart was only evil all the time. It goes on to say, the Lord regretted that he had made human beings on the earth, and his heart was deeply troubled. I just want you to know and comprehend what the consequence of what happened when sin entered the world, and the consequences of what has continued to happen as sin has continued to infect the world. It's broken away God's creation from himself so that we live actually as enemies of God. But how many of you know that's not the end? And I love it, like in that little kid's Bible that we often talk about here, if you don't know Jesus or the concept of God and what Jesus done is new to you, we'd strongly encourage you, get your hands on, I think we've ordered a box. It's called the Jesus Storybook Bible. We give them to every one of our kids that gets dedicated here, because at the end of every story, right, every story, and it covers probably about 50 different stories in the Bible, but at the end of every story, it points to how this story is going to find its fulfillment ultimately in Jesus. It's beautiful. And I love it because at the end of the story where Adam and Eve are kicked out of the garden, gone from God's presence, and they're pushed out, it says, but that's not the end. God had a plan to restore, to redeem, to reconcile all humanity back to himself. This passage today tells us about that. And so in Romans 1, 18 to 3, 19, so pretty much the full two chapters prior to that, it says how Gentiles and Jews were both in the same position, stuffed. All of us, all humanity is stuffed. We can't do it on our own. We can't be in relationship with a holy God. Something had to happen. In enters Jesus. Yay, let's go. All right, we're going to start at verse 21. All right, but now, you got that there? Okay, so that but now is referring to those previous three chapters. No one could get it right, so this is actually one of those really, really significant and really big buts that we love in Scripture. Mm-hmm, it's good. But now, apart from the law, the righteousness of God has been made known, to which the law and the prophets testify. All right, so here's the deal. So in the Mosaic law, so the covenant given to Moses
as God's people Israel, when they were released from slavery and they'd been wandering through the desert, they arrive at Mount Sinai and they receive the law. And any of my boys who are at small group on Sunday when we looked at this passage, if I forget something, will you hand up, holler, or just get my attention if we miss over something? Right, so they're at Mount Sinai and God gives the law to his people. The purpose of the law was to help an unholy people who'd been enslaved for 400 years how to relate to a holy God. But the problem with the law was it was impossible to uphold. In one of the only bilateral covenants where it required an effort from man and an effort from God, how many of you know God never failed on his part, but man time and time again failed to uphold their part of the covenant. And so we're going to look today, a little bit later on, about some of the sacrifices and some of the requirements that were made on a daily, weekly, but ultimately on the Day of Atonement, a once-a-year sacrifice that needed to be made. We'll look at that in a minute because this passage ties directly back to the law time and time again. All right. But if you broke the law, then you had to offer sacrifices for your sin. Animals would be sacrificed on behalf of people. But now we read, apart from the law, the righteousness. Can you say righteousness? Righteousness. That's going to be one of our big words that we're going to look at today. Righteousness. The idea of righteousness really means to be justness. Righteousness. That's going to be one of our big words that we're going to look at today. Righteousness. The idea of righteousness really means

today, Jesus just didn't put away the law and say, all right, that's too hard for you guys. I'll just put that aside for you. We'll worry about that another day. No. Jesus actually came and fully fulfilled the law on behalf of us. So it's not gone. It's just been superseded. The law and the prophets testify. It's an interesting passage, but there are many, many proverbs, psalms, and passages throughout both the Torah, the first five books of the Pentateuch, first five books of the Bible. But also, we know too that just if we flick over a page in Romans 4, we're going to see how Abraham himself was justified and declared righteous by God more than 400 years before the law was even given. So justification never was going to come to us by fulfillment of the law. It was always going to come to us via faith. Can you say faith for me? Cool. Because the major concept of what we're looking at today is justification, which is to be declared righteous. Justification by faith, not by works, but by faith. The only way we can be saved is by faith. Okay. Verse 22, this righteousness is given through faith in Jesus Christ to all who believe. So in the past, we had to do sin offerings, ritualistic ceremonies, cleansing, but now faith is the only requirement. And we're told here that all we have to do, right? All we have to do is believe. Can I tell you, that's like such a great gift for many of us. I'm going to say all of us, because none of us are right. We'll never be right. He doesn't just get us a little bit right and then tell us to keep climbing towards him ourselves. No, he's made us right once and for all. And if we can believe that, right, which is an act of the will, the mind and the heart, if you can believe that, then you get to receive the full righteousness of Jesus. All right, there is no righteousness without him. We're in deep trouble, we're told. There is no difference between Jew and Gentile. Next verse. Meaning everyone in humankind is guilty because all have sinned and fallen short of the glory of God. How many of you had to learn that verse in children's church when you were growing up? Certainly did, yeah. All have sinned and fallen short of the glory of God. Do you know this is one of the things that makes the message of the cross so offensive to so many people? In a world that pushes self-actualization, right? You be the best you. You go ahead and figure out how you can be the greatest, most significant you can ever become, right? This slaps that in the face and says, you know what? No, you can't do it. The message of the gospel about Jesus Christ is really, really offensive to a people whose hearts are hardened and are trying to do it on their own. But how many of you know we all get to a point where we wake up one day, or worse, we put our head on the pillow at the end of the night and we go, oh my goodness, I am stuffed. I know I'm not well. I know I'm self-obsessed. I know I only think about me. I know I want my good at the cost of others. Why am I like that? You know that the gospel is called good news. It's good news is because you don't have to fix yourself. Even better news, you can't. And it's good news because someone has done the job for us. Let me remind you, sin is to miss the mark. It means that we become corrupted. We lose the glory of God that we were created to bear his image. And instead, we miss the mark. We hit something else and something else got stuck to us. We replace glory for sin, holiness for unholiness. In the New Testament, Paul uses a different word called hamartia to talk about the idea that humans are not just corrupted, but that word hamartia actually talks about being enslaved to sin. So it's no longer now we just miss the mark. It's like, no, our primary guiding point, right? Everything that we're done by, it's like we're bound or we're chained to sin prior to knowing Christ. Now, slavery
in this context is going to be really, really significant for us to try and get our heads around so we can make sense of the language that Paul is going to

continues to talk about what Jesus has done for us to set us free from our slavery to sin. Because at this point, we are horribly bound to it, unable to escape it on our own. Somebody has to release us out of slavery. So here's the deal. We have two problems, and we're going to keep seeing these two problems throughout the rest of this passage. Number one, we have sinned against God. The verdict that is therefore put and stamped over your life, which the accuser reminds us of all the time, is you are guilty of sin. That's the first problem, right? The standard over our life is guilty of sin. That's number one. Number two, we're enslaved to sin. We're in complete bondage to it. So we all stand condemned, and Romans 6:23 says that for the wages of sin, you know wages? It's what you get for having done something. It's your work. It's like our work as human beings has been to sin. The wages of that sin, we're told, is death. But there's another great but in that passage. For the wages of sin is death, but the gift of God is eternal life in Christ Jesus. Again, it's not the end. We love those buts. So the consequences for not being able to keep the law, for not being able to live as we were created to in the image of God and to uphold his holiness, his purity and his righteousness. Because every one of us has sinned and missed the mark, not loving God and others how we were created, we deserve the punishment for our crime, which is death and separation from God. Now here's the deal. Until you understand that point, until you understand the extremity of our sin, you cannot understand how incredible his grace and his love is towards you. You can't know how great a gift is until you understand the cost. You won't appreciate it. And so God is holy. He cannot be in a relationship with sin or with sinful people. God hates evil because he himself is the picture of divine purity and righteousness. Again, sinful mankind cannot be in relationship with a holy God, but that's not the end. And you know that way back in the garden, as I said before, God knew this would happen. He knew what we would do. And before the world began, he already had a plan put in motion. Right, that he would restore all mankind back to himself, or those who choose to believe by faith. Because Jesus would come and fulfill the righteous requirements of the Mosaic law, and he would buy back God's people out of the grip of Satan. He would remove their badge of guilt and instead give them a badge of righteousness. All right, so how did his death do this? Let's go. So all have sinned and fallen short of the glory of God. Verse 24. And all are justified freely by his grace through the redemption that came by Christ Jesus. All right, we're going to look at three words here. Say justified for me. Justified. Say redemption. Redemption. And grace. Cool. All right. Justified, redemption, and grace. These are three pretty significant words. All right. Justified. It's a big word that's used a lot in this passage, so it's actually really important for us to understand it. It means declared or made righteous in the sight of God. So remember how we said, right, as sinners, stamped on our forehead is the word guilty. Therefore, what we deserve is death and condemnation. But here, it says that we are actually justified, which means that the legal declaration that God puts on us is righteous. Phenomenal. We're declared not guilty of our crimes. How is that? God looks at us now and says, you are righteous, as though not one of us has sinned nor fallen short of his standard. Furthermore, he goes on to say that we have been redeemed, which means that we have been liberated or bought back. To buy back something. It's like if you think about, you know, when you go to a pawn shop and you pawn something, right? And then you go and
Buy it back. That's what God's done for us. It's a little bit hard for us to understand again because we, you know, the hermeneutical context for this passage in the day and time, if you like got a loan for something, a house, a business, no idea. You took a loan for anything. If you defaulted on your payment, there was no such thing as bankruptcy. You were the bankruptcy. Meaning you would have to take yourself and you would become a slave to the person that you owed. And there was no chance of you ever being free unless you had a rich family member who would come and he would pay in full, right? The bounty for you to escape your slavery. You couldn't get out of it. There was no way of getting out of it without somebody else paying the reward. So here he's saying that we have been redeemed from that idea of being where sin enslaves us. We can't get away from it, right? Jesus, what he's come and done is he's not only justified us, but he's redeemed us, paid the price for us out of our life of slavery so that we can actually now live free from sin. Your debt was more than you were ever going to be able to pay. I think it's a beautiful thing that we actually get to take communion week in and week out here because we need to recognize regularly how great the gift is by understanding the cost. So we have two things going on here. Redemption, meaning that we are bought back from our slavery, and justification, meaning that we have been declared righteous just as if we had never sinned. And both words are hung on that little word in the middle called grace. I love that little word. Grace. You know what grace is? When you get what you don't deserve. It's not mercy. I think it's even better than mercy. Grace when we get what we don't deserve. And that grace has come through Jesus Christ. All right, this is how I'm going to explain the grace to you. Verse 25. Don't do it too bad. Okay. We're going to look at the first half of this and then we're going to change to a different translation and I'll show you why. God presented Christ as a sacrifice of atonement through the shedding of his blood to be received by faith. Jim, are you happy to stick up the ESV one there? Here we go. Cool. So the ESV, which is probably a better definition and a better translation of this word here, instead of using the word sacrifice of atonement, the Greek word here is actually hilasterion, which means propitiation. It's a pretty detailed word. We'll explain it. And yeah, I was talking with our boys group the other night. There's probably been more books written about this passage and this one word. And I'll tell you why it's significant. Because it's talking about what Jesus actually did for us. Right, so what God did in sending Jesus to the world is actually really significant for what he's done for us. Now, remember, if you've been tracking with us so far, there's two big things we're looking at here. We have a declaration of guilt over us, number one. The second thing is we are enslaved to sin. So it's actually important that we understand this word, not just sacrifice of atonement. He didn't just atone for us. That would mean redeem us from our sin. He actually came as our propitiation, which means in real simple terms, to appease God. Which in and of itself is actually kind of funny to think about. How could anything actually appease God? But the problem is that our sin, as we talked before, the wages of sin is death. There was a response required, right? There's a standard that needed to be met from God, and that was his appeasement. And there are two key things that need to take place there. Number one, our guilt needs to be atoned for to satisfy the wrath of God. The wrath of God here is his righteous anger that he holds towards any act of sin. God is not okay with our sin.
I think sometimes we can overemphasize the love and the kindness of God, but in doing so, we want to shy away from this idea that God has a wrath towards sin. Can I tell you, if you think that way, you only give Jesus half of his reward because that's only half of what he paid for on the cross. And sometimes I think we can be too kind in ourselves too when we sin. Now, we don't beat ourselves when we sin. I'm saying Jesus took that punishment for us, as we'll get to. But we must understand there is a cost for our sin that offends God. It makes him angry. But I've got good news for you, because he's not angry at you. All that anger went somewhere. But to understand this, we need to understand Leviticus. We're probably going to read it, Jim. Sorry, we'll just read it. We'll be super quick. We're going to read Leviticus 16. If you've got your Bibles, you can flick over there. It's the third book in the Bible, chapter 16. Remember I told you before, so when the law was given, the people, to atone for their sin, they would have to make sacrifices regularly. But there was this one day called the Day of Atonement, when all the people would gather together, and Aaron, the original high priest, he would enter into the Holy of Holies on the one day of the year. Later on, they discovered that, man, because they're only allowed in this one spot one day of the year, right into where the Ark of the Covenant of the Lord was. They used to tie a rope around them afterwards, because if they died in there, you know, because God is a holy God, if they were to die in there by doing something they weren't allowed to, they used to tie a rope over them so they could pull them out, so they wouldn't have to wait 364 days to get them back out again. But there's two key things I want you to pick up, I want you to listen for while we're looking at this. We're looking for atonement. Right? We're looking for redemption and atonement, how we have been atoned for our sins. The second one is we're looking for how our guilt's taken away. Have we got that passage there from Leviticus 16, 15? I'm going to read it quick and then I'm going to explain it. All right, verse 15, this is talking to Aaron. He shall then slaughter the goat for the sin offering for the people and take its blood behind the curtain and do with it as he did with the bull's blood. He shall sprinkle it on the atonement, cover it on the front of it. In this way, he'll make atonement for the most holy place because of the uncleanliness and rebellion of the Israelites. Whatever their sins have been. How crazy is that? He is to do the same for the tent of meeting, which is among them in the midst of their uncleanliness. No one is to be in the tent of meeting from the time Aaron goes in to make the atonement in the most holy place until he comes out, having made the atonement for himself, his household, and the whole community of Israel. Then he shall come out to the altar, that is before the Lord, and make atonement, there's that word again, for it. He shall take some of the bull's blood, some of the goat's blood, and put it on the horns of the altar. He shall sprinkle some of the blood on it, and with his finger over it seven times, which is the number of perfection, to cleanse it and to consecrate it from the uncleanliness of all the Israelites. When Aaron had finished making atonement, here's our second thing, for the most holy place, the tent of meeting and the altar, he shall bring forward the live goat. He's to lay both hands on the head of the live goat and confess over it all of the wickedness and rebellion of the Israelites, all their sins, and put them on the goat's head. And he shall send the goat away into the wilderness in the care of someone appointed for the task. The goat will carry on itself all the sins to a remote place, and the man shall release it into the wilderness. Crazy, isn't it? I want to talk to you about two things that this passage shows us that are really significant, that are intrinsically linked. They're fully tied to the passage that we're looking at. If you could go back to verse 25 for us, that'd be great. All right, there's two things going on here. Number one, animals were sacrificed to cover the sin, the wickedness, and the rebellion of God's people. You got that? Does that make sense? The blood was sprinkled, yep. And it's supposed to invoke our minds back to the Mosaic Covenant, which we may look at again in another 2 weeks, where the blood of the bulls was actually spread over the altar, which was God's part of the covenant, and over the people, saying, hey, death is required for rebellion against God. That animal stood in place of the people. But how many of you know, and the scriptures talk about this, that the blood of bulls does not cover the sin of men. It doesn't cover it.
Remember, we're looking ahead again, right? So both these two things we're looking at now, they are a foreshadow of just a small idea of what we were looking for ahead that was going to come, which what we know now looking back was what Jesus did for us. All right, so number one, we've got animal sacrifice, but the blood of bulls is not enough to cover human sin. So we know that Jesus was the perfect sacrifice who gave his life for us. We're told he is the perfect, spotless lamb who shed his life for us, his blood that covers us and washes us clean. That's what we sung about this morning, right? At length, it was great. And that's what communion reminds us of each week. His blood covers us. It redeems us. He paid the purchase price for us so that we would no longer be enslaved to sin. He paid the cost to release us. It's a lot. I know. If you need to slap yourself, that's fine. Now, Mel had a picture today that it would be building something. So I know it's a lot. You're going to have to go away and do your own homework if you actually want to process this yourself. It's the core of the gospel. It's important to understand, but I get it. We're not going to pick it up listening to some guy rabbit on for 30 minutes. But can you try? Can you try? Because it's important. So number one, we have the sacrifice of animals. Number two, we get this really strange picture of a goat. A goat called a Azazel, was it? Yeah. Right, so it's got to do with a goat and the wilderness. Here's the deal. So once a year, Aaron would actually get two goats, decided by lots. One would go to the sacrifice, right, and the blood would be put on the altar. The other, he was placed before Aaron and all the people of Israel. And he would lay his hands on the head of the goat and he would pronounce all of the sins of the people onto the goat. He would transfer from Israel in this kind of weird, you know, again, it's a shadow. It's a picture, right? Because that goat can't carry the sins of all the people, can it? No. But then that goat, after it had its hands laid on it and all the sin and the rebellion was passed onto that goat was then led outside the camp as a symbolic thing of saying, all right, I'm going to take your sin away from you, God was saying. I'm going to remove your sin from you as you consecrate yourself. That goat was led outside the camp. We don't know exactly what happened to it. Some say that it was left out there and God would deal with it. Others say it was pushed off the end of a cliff so it couldn't be found. Here's the point. Jesus became your scapegoat. All your guilt, all your sin, anything you've ever done from Adam to the last person standing was put on him to the point that when he was on the cross and he cried out, my God, why have you forsaken me? Not even his own father could look at him. Why? Because he carried the entire sin of humanity. Your guilt was put on him. That's the only way you are justified by faith, right? Is because we come under his blood. We've been redeemed from sin. We take on his righteousness as we give him all of our imperfection and sin. That's the only way we're able to stand before the Father, righteous and justified. That's why it's called the good news. You won't find any news better than that in the entirety of the world. And many spend their lives looking for it. Jesus is your scapegoat and your sacrifice. And that's what he did on the cross.

you want to put up verse 25 and 26. I think I've got, it's that last slide that's got both of them there. It's an interesting little passage, just as we finish off. I'll read it and then we'll talk about it real quick. So God presented Christ as a sacrifice of atonement through the shedding of his blood to be received by faith. And he did this to demonstrate his righteousness. It's interesting, isn't it? God put Jesus on the cross for a purpose to demonstrate his righteousness. Because in his forbearance, we'll come back to that word, he had left the sins committed beforehand unpunished. He did this to demonstrate his righteousness at the present time so as to be just and the one who justifies those who have faith in Christ Jesus. Here's what he's saying. God was seemingly unjust when all throughout the Old Testament we read, right, for those thousands of years before Jesus came, how come people didn't suffer the consequences of their sin? Why didn't they die? We're told here it's because of his forbearance, meaning he held back or he refrained from giving the people what they deserved. Why could he do that? Because God sits outside of time for a start. So remember I said way back in the garden when mankind sinned, God knew that was going to happen and he'd already created a plan. He looked forward ahead of time to when Jesus would come and save humanity. So the way that he is both just and the justifier, right? So that God is just and he can be in relationship with us even as we might continue to sin now, and how he could look over all the sin over past humanity was because he knew that Jesus would come and would take away the sin of the world. Beautiful, isn't it? Pretty phenomenal. So God is just by being in a relationship with us because we are covered by the blood of his son. And he's justified in declaring us righteous because by faith we have said, I'll take what he's done. I thought that'd take over an hour, so I'm thankful. To the extent, though, in which you have received and understood it and can grasp it, let's be honest, that's going to take a lifetime for us. But hopefully there are truths that we can grab from that giant but now. They'd be great if the Holy Spirit could reveal to us just how true they are. That you can't fight to fix yourself. That's good news. You don't need to. And the more you try and fix yourself, the more you're actually trying to take away from Jesus' work on the cross. And you're actually putting yourself back into slavery. You need to receive it by faith and just say, God, in this area of my life, I have little to no control over, but you can help me. How good is it to know too that there's not a thing that we've done in our past that will prevent us by grace through faith exercised on our part, nothing will actually prevent us from receiving his redemption and his righteousness. Nothing. There's nothing that's going to put you outside the camp. Again, that's good news. I love it. Why don't you stand?

0: Some of you are here and you're like, man, I really want to believe that. I'd encourage you, just ask him to grow your faith. Because this revelation will set many of you free. It'll set you free from needing to fight against and live from. It'll remind you that your Father is not against you, but he is for you. He's righteous, he's just, he hates sin, but he has made a way for you to be in relationship with him. So God, as we just take a moment to sing, to sit, to be still, Spirit, will you please come and be who you promised to be? The Spirit of Truth who comes to tell us all the things that the Father wants us to know. Come now, give us wisdom and revelation to our mind and to our heart that we can know and understand what you have done for us, that you will transform us through our understanding. We want to be restored to that state of being made in your image, made like Christ. Jesus, we thank you for your sacrifice, and Father, we thank you for your great love that you have given to us.
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2: 96.3, great message this morning. One of the things that really stood out to me is that fight we have to fix ourselves, it doesn't take us anywhere good. And I'm a chronic self-help book reader. I want to improve myself. Sometimes I just get so stuck in all the areas of my life that I need to improve in that I stop living in the freedom that's already been purchased for me. It was a really good reminder that it's not about my works. It's about my faith in God's finished work. If you want to read the basis scripture for today's message, it's a good one, Romans chapter 3. Right now, Victor Clay, pass the mic.

0: Jennifer Clay, you passed me the mic. You know, I've had quite a creative weekend, I have to say. I got my iron levels sorted, so I'm feeling a lot more human. Baby is due in about 4 weeks now, which is crazy. And I don't know if it's like the nesting bug or the improved iron levels, but I've just got a whole bunch of energy and I have been sewing some very cute little summer shorts for my boy and trying to get back into sewing for myself. It's been rather hard making clothes for a body that is changing every week. However, I'm getting stuck into it and it's just such a blessing to spend some time filling up my tank. So I wanted to ask you the question, what are you doing today to fill up your tank? For me, it is sewing. What about you?
1: Wake up sleeping, it's time to rise and shine. There's a season to lay down, but right now just ain't that time.

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6: I read a survey recently about how Christians are seen to be the most judgmental people in society. What a horrible report card. How can a religion based on grace be known for its judgment? What are we doing wrong? Jesus said that all the commandments, 622 in his Jewish tradition, were summed up in two: love God and love people. Yet even after Jesus, we seem to prefer to go back to our list of laws, so much so that we've become known for it. Why is that? I think the reason is because living by law is easier than living by love. Law requires you to tick a box. It makes you feel good when you get it right. But love directs our attention to people. It requires you to go above and beyond and focuses on the inward process more than just the outward action. That's also why it's so powerful. Law brings condemnation. Love brings transformation. Love God, love people. May this be what we're known for. I'm Tanya Harris of GodConversations.com. Good.

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3: You're with Joy Ravella. A little bit earlier, I was talking about filling your tank and things you can do to fill your tank. And a reminder, you can't pour from an empty cup. And I think I was doing a whole lot of that over the last few months, and just being able to slow down and do little things. I think we can overwhelm ourselves thinking that filling our tank is like now another job to do, another thing we have to do. But sometimes it's just taking like a 5 minute longer shower. Sometimes it's just spending 2 minutes in the car before you get out to the driveway, just listening to your favorite song. One of the things my counselor recommended is to get a really nice hand cream and just spend 60 seconds just massaging your own hands. And that act of self-care and kindness can go such a long way.

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1: A high of 15 today and a low of 8. Cloudy Monday, mostly sunny with a high of 18 and a 5% chance of rain. Tuesday, partly cloudy and a low of 9. Wednesday, a high of 23, a low of 16, and we can expect a shower or two.
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1: From the Bible, we're looking at Matthew 6:34. 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
1: Good Sunday morning. Hello. I hope you are enjoying your long weekend. It's funny because every time I talk to parents who've taken time off to be with their kids during school holidays, they're like, what? Day off? What is this? And I'm like, yeah. we had Friday off, which has been really lovely. We spent Friday with our family. We invited them around for a baby shower. It was very simple, very pink, lots of crafty goodness. We had a whole bunch of embellishments and fabric paints, and we had a lot of fun decorating little socks and onesies. It was just a really special time having the family all around. 4 weeks to go. Whew, we are getting closer, aren't we? I'd love to know how your weekend is going, and I hope you are enjoying your Sunday. This next song from Kane, I just love. It's such a refreshing song. Living Water on 96.3.

do. Lauren Daigle, thank God I do. I'm Joy Ravella, and I've got a question for you. How old were you when you were named? Such an interesting question, because a lot of people from different cultures take up to 6 months sometimes to decide what they're going to name their baby. Whereas here in Australia, I definitely felt like I already needed to have the name sorted, and we didn't even know the gender of our baby. And I was like, I don't know, I just only found out I had a boy 2 days ago, let alone being able to pick his name. And we did. We ended up naming him on his third day. My husband was named right before the cutoff line, which I think is 6 weeks after birth. So he was named at about 5.5 weeks. And our baby girl, she was actually named even before she came to be. Because when we were having our son, we had a girl's name and we had a boy's name picked out. We had a bunch of names for the boys. We were really unsettled on that. Finally landed on one. But we always knew if we had a daughter, what we would name her. So it was just really special being able to say, yep, if we had a girl, this is going to be her name. And so we've been praying over her and we've been sharing her name with our family recently. And it's just been such a special thing. So what about you? How old were you when you got named? Is that-

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0: Michael W. Smith, Place in This World. Been a big weekend for sports. Now, I'm not a sporty girl myself, but it's been big in other ways. Can you believe we are in the last weekend of September? And then we kick into October, and I've begun, I know, to see Christmas decorations. I feel like they just come out earlier and earlier and earlier every year. Although I'm not complaining. I'm very excited for Christmas this year, especially with the little one arriving in a few short weeks. On the way, I've got music for you by Jeremy Kemp and Sarah Reeves.
1: Recently, I finished my PhD in practical theology. It was a five-year-long journey of reading, writing, and researching. I loved the adventure of discovering truth that will help people's lives. It was also a lot of hard work. I'm going to enjoy that Reverend Doctor title when I finally graduate. Titles may sound impressive, but it's also important to keep academic achievements in perspective. The Apostle Paul wrote that knowledge puffs us up. The good news of Jesus is foolishness to the scholar. God's message confounds the wise. That means knowledge may be helpful, but it is always the servant, not the master. Instead, spiritual growth comes when we say yes to the Holy Spirit. Jesus said, "My people hear my voice and they follow." That's all it takes. Whether you can write long academic theses, have been to university, or dropped out in year 10, the depths of knowing God are equally available to every person. All it takes is a heart to follow. I'm Tanya Harris of GodConversations.com.
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0: Josiah Queen, Brandon Lake. Hey, I hope you're enjoying your school holidays if you're a parent. If you're not, you're probably enjoying the reduced commute time. I definitely felt that the other day. Hey, I've got music for you from Ryan Stevenson, but right now on 96.3 for King and Country with What If I Told You. You're on Sunday Mornings with Joy.
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0: Remnant House, Count It All Joy. On the way, I've got Maddie Jane and Matt Ma on the way. This past week has been such an interesting week for me. All this year, ever since I returned back to work in February, I have been working towards a very big work project. And then my timeline for that got shortened significantly with another baby on the way. And there was definitely moments where I was like, I just don't have the strength or the energy or the mental capacity for this. And God has really carried me through. In fact, I think it was in his kindness that I felt so weak, because I had to rely on him. I had to lean on his wisdom, his strength. I would not have prayed about this as much as I did if I was of full strength and vigor. So I thank God that in weakness, I was strong. I just want to encourage you with that. Maybe you are feeling mentally, physically, emotionally weak for whatever's coming up, but I want to encourage you to lean on God and allow him to top you up with his strength, his wisdom.
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6: I don't know about you, but when I hear the stories of war and terror on the evening news, I feel powerless sitting at home on the lounge. We know that God's heart is to reach out to the suffering, but most of us are not international diplomats, politicians, or war strategists. How are we to do anything about it? It's here that we need to be reminded of a powerful weapon at our disposal. The scriptures tell us that behind the scenes of earthly conflict, there's a spiritual battle going on that requires spiritual weapons to overcome. That weapon is prayer. Like the incense depicted in Revelation chapter 8, our prayers may feel more like wisps of smoke wafting up to heaven, but they return as thunder and lightning, having powerful impact on the earth. So next time you hear a tragic news story, say a word of prayer. Every time you see evil on the screen, send up the incense. We need to understand the power of the weapon we've been given. We need to know that even from the safety of our lounge room chairs, we can make a difference. 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

Metma gonna be all right. Well, that wraps up the Sunday morning show with me. It's so special to spend these morning hours with you, and I hope that as you head towards this new week, you are able to draw strength from the message, the songs, the conversations we've been having. And more than anything, I hope that sometime today, before you launch into another busy week, you find a little pocket of time to just spend with God, building, nurturing, and growing that relationship.

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1: Best to look at your local smart device to find out what the weather is where you are exactly. But right now where we are, it's around 13 degrees. Monday, we're looking at the clouds fighting the sun for 14 degrees. Tuesday, the clouds will win and 21 degrees. And Wednesday, precipitation, clouds and 22 degrees.
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1: And why worry about your clothing? Look at the lilies of the field, how they grow. They don't work or make their clothing, yet Solomon, in all his glory, was not dressed as beautifully as they are. And if God cares so wonderfully for wildflowers that are here today and thrown into the fire tomorrow, he will certainly care for you. Why do you have so little faith? These are the words of Jesus in the book of Matthew chapter 6. It goes on to say, this is Jesus' words, so don't worry about these things, saying, what will we eat and what will we drink? What will we wear? These things dominate the thoughts of unbelievers, but your heavenly Father already knows all your needs. Seek the kingdom of God above all else and live righteously, and he will give you everything you need. Verse 34 of Matthew chapter 6 simply says this. This is Jesus' words. So don't worry about tomorrow, for tomorrow will bring its own worries. Today's trouble is enough for today.
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4: 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If you're a business person, usually it's the number of dollars in your bank account. If you're a professor, it's the number of books or articles you've published. If you're a pastor, it's the number of people in your church. But how does God measure success? Jesus upturned our success measures in a sermon early on in his ministry. He said things like, blessed are the meek, blessed are the pure in heart, blessed are the peacemakers. Not quite the key performance indicators we would expect. Kingdom measures of achievement are completely different to the world's. They're assessed by invisible qualities such as love, kindness, and integrity of character. That perspective challenges how we measure our success. If we're followers of Jesus, we should ask things like, how well have I loved today? How kind have I been to those who treated me poorly? How well have I forgiven those who hurt me? In God's eyes, this is success. I'm Tanya Harris of GodConversations.com.
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0: On 96.3, there is a bestie co-host. Give it up for Annie. Annie, how are you? What is the best thing about school holidays?
1: Probably not going to school.
0: Makes sense.
1: Mm. We did some rollerblading on Saturday to Aldi and like Woolies.
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3: I was told recently that a branch CEO of Krispy Kreme Donuts died of a heart attack just 1 year into his retirement at 52. The story goes that he used to arrive at his office every morning to a plate of Krispy Kremes. The message is obvious, isn't it? Perhaps a little too obvious to talk about, but it got me thinking about how successful you can be in many areas of life, except one, and that one thing is what takes you down. When I speak to people about following God, I find the biggest problem is that we ignore him when he speaks about those one things, that area of unforgiveness, or that attitude of pride, that wandering eye, or that inability to master Krispy Kremes. Here we are asking him to speak to us about what we want to hear, all the while ignoring what we need to hear. God knows what is best for us. He knows what can take us down. We need to listen to him, even if it might mean a sacrifice of Krispy Kremes. I'm Tanya Harris of GodConversations.com.
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1: Best to look at your local smart device to find out what the weather is where you are exactly. But right now where we are, it's around 13 degrees. Monday, we're looking at the clouds fighting the sun for 14 degrees. Tuesday, the clouds will win and 21 degrees. And Wednesday, precipitation, clouds and 22 degrees.
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1: If God gives such attention to the appearance of wildflowers, most of which are never even seen, don't you think he'll attend to you? He'll take pride in you, do his best for you. What I'm trying to do here is to get you to relax, to not be so preoccupied with getting, so you can respond to God's giving. People who don't know God and the way he works fuss over these things, but you know both God and how he works. Steep your life in God reality, God intention, God initiative, God provisions. Don't worry about missing out. You'll find all your everyday human concerns will be met. In verse 34 of Matthew chapter 6, Jesus' words are these. Give your entire attention to what God is doing right now and don't get worked up about what may or may not happen tomorrow. God will help you deal with whatever hard things come up when the time comes.

0: band. I think the band have done very well, don't you? Woo! There we go. Hey, thank you. Oh, I'm going to love some intro music. Hey, great to be with you at this beautiful, beautiful time on a Sunday afternoon. We'll be with you right now, from now right through until, I can't get over this band. They're doing so well. Right through until about, 6 o'clock, I reckon we'll stick around too. How about that? Does that work okay for everyone else? Yeah, let's do that. Let's stick around till about then. Coming up, we're going to talk about what it might be to not worry.
1: Mm-hmm.
0: Yeah. Of course, I've completely nailed that. So I'll be able to help you out, no worries at all. But to help you along, the new one from For King and Country, from All the Beautiful Colours. Hopefully you heard their special play on 96.3. Yeah, that one's on the way in about 15 minutes. Danny Yoki's I Got You. We got a classic, beautiful track from Planet Boom on the way. Ooh. Also, one of my favourites, produced by Tommy Sims, sung by Lisa Bevel. Little track called Hold On. But my friends, all I want you to do is know that we are going to look after you and help you chill out here on the Sunday Slowdown on your home of 100% Christian music, 96.3, to get us started on our way to chilling out. Let's get a bit of Rachel Purcell. Keep going.

Slowing down on a Sunday, and it's time to delve a little bit deeper into the scripture we read at the top of the hour that is Jesus' words. It says, seek first the kingdom of God and all these things will be added to you. Don't worry about tomorrow, for tomorrow has enough worries of its own. And when I read that at the top of the hour, I thought, you know what? I just think the good Lord read my mail today. I needed to hear that. I've read that many, many times. It pops up in scripture over and over. Philippians 4, 6 and 7, you read, don't fret or worry. Instead of worrying, pray. Let petitions and praises shape your worries into prayers. This week, of course, I could look at moments where I thought, hey, everything's fine, everything's happy. And then I can look at other moments where I think everything's falling apart and I'm not in control of anything. Now, of course, logically, I know that I'm not in control of anything. And spiritually, I feel that I probably comes up in a lot of my sermons, that idea that we don't get to be in control and nor should we get to be in control. But ultimately, the worries that I have are worries about temporal things. They're worries about where the next dollar is coming from, where the next meal is coming from, whether my children are healthy, the mortgage is paid, my marriage is healthy, my career is on track, my church is doing well, my siblings are doing well, my house is, you know, holding together and not too broken, and that I have a good work-life balance, and that I'm enjoying time out, and that I'm regenerating every moment that I actually give out, and that I'm making sure that my friends are cared for, and I'm making sure that the least of these are cared for, and I'm trying to discover whether I am the least of these or somebody else is the least of these, and then I'm trying to figure out, am I preaching the word correctly? Am I understanding it correctly? Am I living this life properly? Am I actually shining the light of Jesus the way I hope that I'm shining the light of Jesus? Did those people on social media mean what they meant? What do I do about the wars and rumors of wars going on around the planet? Is the economy going to be okay? Are my friends going to be okay? Should I stay? Should I go? Should I sleep? Should I wake? Should I eat? Should I fast? Should I pray? Should I be silent? Should I sing? Should I shout? All of those things. I'm sure none of those things bother any of you, do they? And yet, Philippians 4 says, shape your worries into prayers, letting God know your concerns. And then it gives this promise, before you know it, a sense of wholeness, everything coming together for good will come and settle you down. That's the wonderful thing that happens when Christ displaces worry at the center of your life. Here's the kicker. Worry is one of those things that takes center stage in our life. You only really know worry when it's taken over the spotlight in your world. If you've ever experienced any symptoms of anxiety or things that come after anxiety, I don't want to trigger anyone. I just want to say that I understand you. I understand what it is to have been in a position where I didn't understand that people had those feelings or those thoughts, and then to find myself in a position where I had those feelings and those thoughts, and where I find myself still at times. And it's distressing when I realize I know the scripture. I know Jesus' words recorded in Matthew chapter 6 that says, you know, surely he sees the wildflowers. He sees everything that happens. He sees them blooming. People that don't even see, you don't even know that the flowers have bloomed. You've missed it, but he's caught it. Our God, our creator that knows those flowers, knows you and knows every thought, every feeling, every fear, every failure. But you still feel at times, even though you know that, you still feel at times like you haven't been seen, you haven't been understood, your prayers haven't been answered. This is the reality of living the life of faith. And we talk about it in song, we pray it, we write it down, we preach it, we share it with one another in testimony. It's not hard to find someone speaking the good news of what God has done in their life, but it's so, so, so much easier to find the news of everything that's falling apart. It might be as simple as, you know, somebody writes the wrong word in a text message to you and suddenly you're off down that slippery slope of pain and hurt again. And yet, these two scriptures where Jesus teaches us not to worry and then the writer of Philippians tells us to shape our worries, they don't contradict each other. Jesus' words are a commandment, so they are a commandment, do not worry. But they are not to dismiss the fact that we do worry.
The writer of Philippians gives us a kind of an answer to understand our humanity and to give it back to his divinity, and that's this: let petitions and praises shape your worries into prayers. You are allowed to petition the heavens. You are allowed to pray, and you are allowed to praise at any time of day. Shape them into prayers. Do them the heavens. You are allowed to pray, and you are allowed to praise at any time of day. Shape them into prayers. Do them the heavens.

0: My friends, I can't tell you uniquely and individually how to do this for every individual that's out there. What I can tell you is that if you take the basics of this and apply it to the complexity of you, you'll get the simplicity of him. The basics of this, the complexity of you, the simplicity of him. Let petitions and praises shape your worries into prayers. Don't let someone tell you that you are not allowed to worry. Worry is a natural reaction to things going wrong, or things potentially going wrong, or things from your past coming up again. But here's the thing. The scriptures tell us over and over and over again, the past is something that we have given to him to deal with. You can ask forgiveness for your past, but it happened. And at times, the enemy will try and remind you of your past. And you know, there's that classic line of, if the enemy reminds you of your past, then you remind him of his future. But I've never found that overly helpful. What I have found helpful is to sing, is to praise, is to pray, is to walk with others who share this testimony of a life lived well with the lightness of his presence. His presence that brings light, light that dispels darkness, where his light is, John 1:1, yeah? Where the light is, it dispels the darkness, for darkness cannot exist where light is. That's exactly what light is. And you need to walk with light, and you need to walk lighter than you are. So lay your burdens down at his feet. Let your petitions and praises shape your worries into prayer. Let God know your concerns. And before you know it, a sense of God's wholeness, everything coming together for good, will come and settle you down. That's Philippians 4:6. And that is a way of understanding Jesus' words in Matthew chapter 6, that we are not to let worry overtake us, to take center stage, to let his life and his light grab center stage. So right now, friends, I'm going to pray for you. Lord, help everyone that is hearing this conversation right now that needs your light, your lightness. Lord, I pray that you would help us all lay our burdens down, that we would trust you with our tomorrows, that we would trust you with our yesterdays, and that you would anchor us in this moment today. In Jesus' name, amen.
1: The heart of Geelong and the Surf Coast.

0: On the night you're falling all to pieces, you can bring your lonely heart to Jesus. What if I told you that I believe it?
1: A stunning song from an incredible set of writers for King and Country. That one's called What If I Told You from their album, their brand new album, All the Beautiful Colors. Definitely worth an album play. A lot of you only ever listen to one song at a time, or you listen to a radio, and I'm giving you permission to go and listen to the whole album. Speaking of whole albums, this song comes from a whole album that I had on cassette in the early 90s. In the early 90s, I had this on cassette. It was produced by a legendary producer named Tommy Sims. And here's this was actually a duet, that he did with one of my favorite vocalists of that era as well. This is Tommy Sims, Lisa Bevel, a little track called Hold On. Turn it up, get your 90s dance moves going.

0: Evergreen.
1: Brent Collective Evergreen on your home of 100% Christian music. How are you going now that the football is done? I don't care who won. Now that the football is done, if you're anything like me, you may realize that there's a vacuum left in your football supporting family's lives. Not for me so much. Yeah, I like football. I like it, you know. My team went out the week before the grand final. Should I give away who that was? It was on the last kick, 18 seconds to go after a free kick. We weren't hurt at all. But to all of the Geelong fans, I know the vast majority of people are Geelong people, and we love them too. We love them too. But here's the deal. The football is now gone. It is left a giant vacuum, and a couple of my kids have already said, what are we supposed to watch on a Thursday night and a Friday night? And I'm like, well, you could just, you know, go to bed on time, like when I've asked you to go to bed on time and read a book. Yeah, I got crickets to that one. But my friends, we here at 96.3 are here to help. It is the second week of the school holidays. The football is gone. Maybe if your team won, you get to watch the replays or something like that. But for everybody else, they're just trying to move on. Then cricket season hasn't started yet, and your favorite show hasn't uploaded its final episode yet, and you're just a little bit stuck. I am going to ask some of my experts to help us out with what to do with week two of the school holidays very, very soon. But right now, this is Stephen Stanley, The Edge.

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0: You're on the Sunday Slowdown. I'm just I've snuck out of the studio and I'm in one of the secret rooms of Gaul Manor. How are the school holidays going, mate?
1: Good.
0: What have you been doing?
1: We went to Bendigo, then we just discovered one block on Minecraft, so playing that right now.
0: What's it called?
1: One block.
0: One block. What do you do on one block?
1: So there's one block in the middle, and it's like an infinite block thing, and you get to different phases. Mm-hmm. You get a amount of blocks, and you just need to get blocks to expand your island and get tools to sell for money, like up the top here.
0: I'll just interrupt here to say, if anybody else is not understanding this, don't worry, I'm not understanding this either. I just know that you're playing your brothers, and is it a competition that you're doing?
1: No.
0: It's not. It's just build. It's just be creative, like with Lego sort of thing.
1: Yeah.
0: Build whatever you like.
1: Yeah.
0: And what do you enjoy about building in this place?
1: I don't know.
0: But it's good fun. It's good fun. And as long as you play some soccer or football beforehand, you're allowed to play a bit of Minecraft. Is that right?
1: Yeah.
0: That sounds pretty good. Mm. All right. What do you give me out of 10 from it? Am I parenting okay? That's too slow of an answer. Okay. We'll be back with more of these in-depth interviews for you parents and carers struggling on school holidays right after this.

0: back in the secret room, and I'm going to interrupt one of my other children who is interrupting me at work. I'm just going to check, what's been your favourite things of these school holidays so far?
1: Bendigo, probably.
0: What did you do in Bendigo?
1: We swam a lot.
0: You swam?
1: Yeah.
0: It was sunny enough to swim?
1: Sometimes.
0: That's pretty good. So swimming took up time. I heard you went to Bendigo Pottery as well.
1: Mm-hmm.
0: What did you do there?
1: We designed a plate.
0: Yeah.
1: What's it called? Glaze.
0: Yeah. Oh, glaze.
1: Yeah, glaze.
0: Sorry, I thought you said clay. I was going to say, yeah, right. So the plate was already made and then you painted it.
1: And then we painted it with glaze.
0: Yeah. Okay. And have you seen the finished result yet?
1: No.
0: Okay, when do you get that?
1: No idea.
0: All right.
1: Whenever Gran and Grandad can pick it up.
0: Ah, yes. Thank you to Gran and Grandad. To all of the families out there that have Grans and Grandads that are helping out, or uncles and aunties that are helping out, that's awesome too. You've still got about a week or a week and a half to kill, mate. Because everybody's looking for stuff to do on the school holidays. What's your recommendation for families out there?
1: Go swim.
0: Swimming?
1: Yeah.
0: No, it's not really hot. Well, some people do like swimming with the wetsuits on, I guess, maybe surfing.
1: Yeah.
0: Have you done, how's the bike riding going? Have you done much of that yet?
1: Not yet. I haven't really been to that so far.
0: Okay, so I'm going to say anything that involves bike riding for a long time, anything that involves swimming for a long time, and screen time is, you get a bit more permission on the school holidays, right?
1: Yeah.
0: Yeah. So what are you playing right now?
1: Minecraft with Glenn.
0: Minecraft with your brother. So it's a collaborative effort.
1: Yes.
0: Okay. Now, I'm looking at the screen now. I can see cows and pigs. Are you making a farm?
1: Yep.
0: What do you do with the farm?
1: You make food.
0: You make food. So is this teaching you real world farming principles that you can use later in life?
1: Definitely.
0: All right. So there it is. We're thinking long bike rides, go for a swim, screen time as long as it's collaborative with other friends, and learning farm skills.
1: Sure.
0: I look forward to your farming career. When the-

Lee's track called Armour on 96.3. How is the weather treating you? Don't even worry about the weather. How's your heart? Are you learning not to worry? That was our scripture at the top of the hour. Don't worry about tomorrow, for tomorrow has enough worries of its own. Hey, to get you through the next few minutes, I've got a great track for you. I'm kind of excited about this. Taryn Stokes, of course, won The Voice a couple of years ago. She's part of the Melbourne Gospel Choir. She's a solo artist. But here, Chico Johnson, a rapper, has teamed up with her for an all Australian amazing track. We like this one here at 96.3. It's called My Turn Now, Chico Johnson featuring Taryn Stokes.

0: And now across Geelong, Werribee and the Surf Coast, it's the 96.3 four-day forecast.
1: Deceptively cool today. Only 13 degrees is what we're looking at, but sunshine all day. Monday, sun will fight with the clouds for 14 degrees. Tuesday, the clouds will win, but we'll still get 21 degrees. Wednesday, we'll get some rain and some clouds and still 22 degrees.
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1: If God gives such attention to the appearance of wildflowers, most of which are never even seen, don't you think he'll attend to you? He'll take pride in you, do his best for you. What I'm trying to do here is to get you to relax, to not be so preoccupied with getting, so you can respond to God's giving. People who don't know God and the way he works fuss over these things, but you know both God and how he works. Steep your life in God reality, God intention, God initiative, God provisions. Don't worry about missing out. You'll find all your everyday human concerns will be met. In verse 34 of Matthew chapter 6, Jesus' words are these. Give your entire attention to what God is doing right now and don't get worked up about what may or may not happen tomorrow. God will help you deal with whatever hard things come up when the time comes.
0: Breathe easy.

They've done well. They've done well. Thank you, house band. You've done very, very well. I hope you are enjoying slowing down on a Sunday. Hey, coming up this hour, plenty of good reasons to stick around with us and slow down. I'm going to be talking to Jared Hashik, who was the music director at the recent CMAA Awards and Conference. He met all of the people, and he was the band master for all of the people. So we're going to get the lowdown on maybe some of the awards winners and what it was like to sing with international guest Mr. Rodriguez, which was also very, very cool. Some of you may not know, but Sean Rodriguez, US artist that we play a lot here on 96.3, was over for the CMAA Awards. And a bunch of our crew from 96.3 were also there hanging out. But we'll catch up with the man himself, Jared Hashik, later in the hour. Also, that scripture that we read at the top of the hour, Matthew 6. Oh, my goodness. Is that one that's become a life theme scripture for me? It comes up all the time. And I don't know about you, I needed to hear it again, and so we might delve a little bit deeper into that. Might even be able to play you the track that I wrote from that, which was called Did You Don't Worry. I'm not self-promoting, I'm just saying there was a song like this scripture is so important to me that I've read it, preached it, and sung it, and I'm still trying to figure out how to apply it. Anybody else trying to figure out how to apply Jesus' instruction not to worry about tomorrow, for tomorrow has enough worries of its own? Let's get on with the music. You're on 96.3. Stick around, slow down together.

You're going to think I rigged it, but I didn't. I don't get to choose the music here at 96.3. That is actually put in, and I'm going to tell you this. That is a song that I wrote from the scripture that we read at the top of the hour. And when I read that that was our scripture of the day today, I just felt that little, you know, that little like, hey, that the Holy Spirit's been trying to tell you this all week, Chuz. You know, is anyone else know what I'm talking about? You read the scripture like, oh, well, that's right. That one's there. Yeah. And then a song comes up and it says it again. And it's like, and you wrote that, you silly person. Yeah. Anyway, you know what's really exciting about that is I need to be reminded not to worry just as much as everybody else on the planet does. And that doesn't take away from the very real fact that there are very real things that make us worry. What it does is teach us to lean harder and more into what Jesus has promised us, that he will take our burden, that we can lay our burden at his feet. And that when he was teaching the people in Matthew chapter 6, when he was saying, do not worry about tomorrow, for tomorrow has enough worries of its own. Remember that that was preceded by that thought, seek first the kingdom and all these things will be added to you. There's so much we can say, so much we can share, and so much we can pray around that scripture. And so to that end, in about 10 minutes time, we might open up the Bible and have a bit of a chat about exactly what Jesus was trying to say to us in Matthew chapter 6. Don't worry, plenty of good music coming up. Ellie Holcomb, this one's called Stronger.

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0: nominated for Song of the Year at the CMAA Awards is called Did You Don't Worry? And it was this idea of Jesus told us not to worry. And then I sort of shared that with my kids. And then I thought, I reckon, you know, sort of think of Jesus, think of it as that parent role. Saying, I taught you this. And then asking, well, did you? Did you don't worry? Did you learn how to not worry? Here's kind of the thought that I have for you right now. What is the difference between displace and replace? What do you do to displace something negative rather than replace it? And which part's better? Someone once explained to me that if you can be talked into faith, you can also be talked out of it. It was an interesting challenge to me. I thought, yeah, you know, if someone can sort of just convince me with words, they can talk me into it. And I go, oh, yeah, that makes sense. But what's the difference between something being replaced, one thing for another, and something being displaced, permanently removed, pushed away, dislodged from its impact? Now, I realize it's a little bit semantic and can just be fun, as you know, but here's the primary difference between replace and displace is that replace means substituting one thing with another, while displace means forcing something out of its original position. Replace implies a new item fills the gap, whereas displace emphasizes the removal or dislodging of an object, often without a direct replacement. Similar to the light that dispels darkness, as expressed in John 1:5, it does not deny that darkness exists, simply that light is more powerful enough to dislodge and disperse the darkness that cannot hide in his light, is how John writes it. Replacing worry, as we are told to do, with a sense of peace, trust, and a sound mind is just not very human, friends. It's just not very human. We are much better at being worried than not being worried. More often, the outcome will simply be a distraction. You can try to distract your mind, maybe numb it for a little while, but unless the circumstances that create the worry are removed, as soon as you come to, you'll simply see the worry as something you have delayed and not destroyed. So it's our response to the circumstance that Jesus says he can dislodge for us. Remember, it was Jesus that taught his disciples that in this world you will have trouble. John 16:33. In this world you will have trouble. What a promise. Of all the promises of Jesus, yeah, that's the one. That's the one that I go, yeah, that one's true. I mean, they're all true, but that one is like, could that one not be there? Maybe what I'm saying. In other words, the trouble, it's not going anywhere. But the way you respond to it can change. The way you center yourself in the midst of trouble, that can be calibrated by Christ. So let's calibrate for a moment. Friends, take a deep breath. We're slowing down on a Sunday anyway, so just take a deep breath. And imagine your life as a picture. Now, find the center of that picture. Next, ask yourself, in your picture of you, where's Jesus? You see, the center matters. In fact, the center is the only place that matters. If you find peace is at the center, hope is at the center, mercy is at the center, you will see Jesus at the center of it all. After all, this is what salvation feels like. His peace, his mercy, his light, dislodging, replacing, destroying that which would keep us off center. And if you were to find the greatest of wisdom in the world, the shining pearls of great price, it may underwhelm you with its simplicity. This is what I love about the wisdom, right? The wisdom of Scripture. Perfection is simple. Perfection dislodges all that is imperfect. And if the only perfection this world has ever known is Jesus, then it stands to reason that one should place him at the center. Okay, but how? How do we do that, Pastor? Well, the foolish simplicity, of course, is take time. All the time to turn your eyes upon Jesus, look full in his wonderful face, and the things of earth will grow strangely dim in the light of his glorious grace. Matthew 6. Don't worry about tomorrow, for tomorrow has enough worries of its own. Remember, it's preceded by that great instruction. Seek first the kingdom, and all these things will be added to you. We're praying for you, my friend. Go gently. Go in peace.
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Hopefully, if you've got a convertible, the roof's got to be down today, doesn't it? Just has to be. Even if it's raining where you are, put the roof down because that kind of music is going to make you cruise quite nicely. Remember the Backstreet Boys? Do you remember them? Yeah. No, I do. In fact, they're still cooking. They're still doing shows all over the world. And if you saw any of the footage from their show at the Sphere in Las Vegas, my goodness, those boys are doing okay. They can still, they can still move. They can still dance. They can still, they're still amazing. The point is this, that Brian Luttrell, who was part of the Backstreet Boys, in the late 90s took time out from the supergroup that was and that is the Backstreet Boys and released a gospel album. It was a really big departure for him at the time and kind of, you know, a commercial risk, really. It's one of those thoughts of, well, when you've got a platform like he had, you've got to remember, kids, this was before social media, before all of those things were going on. It was purely and simply record sales and promotion and all of that stuff that was going on. This guy was a really big deal. And suddenly at 96.3, I remember doing the breakfast show and being sent this CD called Welcome Home by this guy named Brian Luttrell. Now, at the time, I didn't know who on earth he was because I didn't know who was in the Backstreet Boys. But this was one of those dudes that went, you know what? I'm going to use my platform to remind people about the place of faith in my life. And he did exactly that and had a couple of big, big hits on CCM charts all around the world. So I'm going to take you back to the late 90s. This is Brian Luttrell. Welcome home.

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0: Yes! 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Are you ready?
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0: You weren't made to blend in. Neither were we. 96.3, the heart of Geelong and the Surf Coast.

0: on the slowdown. It's speaking with an old mate of mine, a current mate of mine, I think. Are we still mates? Yeah, good. Okay, we'll just check. Mr. Hashik, Jared Hashik, how are you, mates?
1: Doing all right.
0: You've just come back from God's own country in Queensland, hanging out with the CMAA people.
1: Yes.
0: What's your role there? Because I know that you do a bunch of stuff, right?
1: Oh, I'm just there as a music director, really. So we have a house band that I put together every year for the awards night and for the conference, and I write charts and boss people around.
0: And two things that you've become very skilled at over the years.
1: Yeah.
0: Is it the bossing people around or the charts that brings you the most joy?
1: Well, the charts are the avenue to the bossing.
0: One thing leads to the other. So
1: I feel that writing a good chart for someone is a very micromanaged way of telling them exactly what to do.
0: That's perfect. I've known you for 30-something years and that has just crystallised exactly who you are. Writing charts is a very micromanaged way to tell people what to do.
1: Yeah.
0: Which is why you always love working with me, because I always stuck to the chart, right?
1: Yeah.
0: Yeah. So for those who don't know, give us a bit of context for you.
1: Oh, I'm a musician in Melbourne and I like bossing people around.
0: You're my songwriting buddy from Compliments of Gus. You've worked with all of the artists. Actually, the latest artist you've worked with, Lily, did she got a bit of a nod for...
1: Lily won Emerging Artist of the Year.
0: Wow, congratulations.
1: She said, you know, sadly afterwards, well, I can only do that once.
0: Yes. You can emerge once, I guess.
1: Apparently. So, no, she won that, which was great. I was truly blessed to produce a record of hers, as in a whole album of hers, last year. And, so she...
0: And did you guys, did she sing a song and you guys backed her sort of thing as well?
1: Yes, we in the band at the conference is the same band that we used on her record. So
0: oh, wow.
1: It was a nice full circle moment there. And she sang The Little Things, which is the opening track on her album, which is this beautiful storytelling song about her family. And featured a cameo from her little sister who ran on stage and hugged her during the line. My little sister ran to
0: come
1: the door.
0: On.
1: And so it was... it was hard to see the music for a while there.
0: a few dad tears came out. Beautiful.
1: Yeah, for sure.
0: Love it.
1: So that was great. We had a guy called Sean Rodriguez over from Nashville. I guess he was the guest artist. And so he did some songs there as a part of the awards night, as well as a few other worship spots and a concert throughout the week that we all played for. Lucy Sugarman was another artist that did some songs. She's from Sydney, pretty new on the Christian scene. New to faith herself in the last few years. So it's been a whole exploring this world of, you know, discovering faith and then looking at what does faith in music look like and can I be, you know, what do I need to lay down and what can I still do and where do these, you know, the egotistical dreams that I've always had, how do they fit into this new paradigm and the things that we've all battled with or continues.
0: Yeah, I was going to say I haven't figured that out yet. Hey, you're on the slowdown. We're talking to Jared Hashik. He's the music director, or has been the music director over the last week at the CMAA conference that a bunch of our crew from 96.3 went to. He was there for the awards and actually, got involved in the awards as well. We'll talk to him a little bit more right after this.

0: back on the Slowdown with Jared Hasek. I don't know what title to give you for this conversation. CMAA Music Director, is that okay?
1: Sure.
0: Yeah. So the conference happens once a year. What does it include?
1: So it opens with the awards night, which I think is technically not part of the conference, but it's part of the conference. It's like, you know, so we have the Excellence in Media Awards on the Tuesday night, which and we try and do like a low budget version of, you know, the Grammys. So we have
0: this
1: band, and we play Stings while everyone gets on stage, and which is it's a really good night. And then Wednesday and Thursday is just sessions. And so this year we had on the Thursday we had a. Not on the Wednesday, sorry. We had a breakout, like a stream that was aimed at artists.
0: Yeah.
1: That Kate Westwood from Light rang, and she had
0: you were a big part of that, right?
1: Well, I was on a panel.
0: Yeah, no, you're a panel. I've always thought of you as a panel, piece of panel. Yeah.
1: So I was on a panel. MJ interviewed me, and we talked about production and stuff like that. So that happened, and then there was other sessions, you know, about. Content and audience engagement, all those things. A lot of it is, I feel like it's, my vibe is it's largely a radio conference with a bit of film and television chucked in and some music stuff there as well.
0: You've been doing this for a number of years now, so I'm interested in, obviously people listening to this show right now are listening to a Christian radio station that they support by giving money to it to make sure it exists and all that. Like, it's a vested interest that our listenership has in this radio station existing. Have you seen growth and change over the last few years as you've attended and been part of this conference? Because I know that you've been part of Christian music, well, your whole life, from young guy involved in Youth Alive to Christian touring bands to all sorts of things. And I feel like there was a season there where you and I were talking about where is the industry? Is anything happening now? Are you seeing positive change?
1: Yeah, I mean, I feel like I'm seeing a small resurgence in both some opportunities, some little festivals here and there, and you know, artists that are interested in doing Christian music. I mean, Lily is 100% sold out to doing, you know, sitting in that space.
0: Mm-hmm.
1: And it's funny, you know, then you know, she releases this record that's a lot of it's either, you know, Christian informed or her opinion about things, and then there's, you know, people that are, I'm sure, well-meaning, telling her that it's not Christian music because she didn't say Jesus enough, or that it was
0: that old chestnut,
1: too Triple J hound sounding, or was too that, and I mean, I'm sure that everyone gets that. But I'm you know, sort of more in that Lily camp, so I've heard about it a bit more.
0: Yeah,
1: but no, there's people. Like Ethan Beer won an award for favorite artist. I think he's a guy from Brisbane.
0: Yeah, and we love his tracks. We play his tracks on the Sunday Slowdown.
1: Yep. And a guy called Amiga Levine.
0: Okay.
1: He's from New Zealand, so he won the New Zealand award, being the best Kiwi.
0: There's a best Kiwi award.
1: Oh, yeah.
0: Could we do what we've done for years and reverse engineer that and just pretend to be Kiwis to win it?
1: Sure.
0: Yeah, good.
1: Sure. And I think he has Parachute Band connections. I don't know when the Parachute Band finished and when he started doing it. So I don't know.
0: But
1: on history there.
0: From that tree of life, from the parachute tree of life, things keep growing. That's beautiful. You're on the Slowdown, back with Jared Hasek in just a moment.

0: Sports Line down on a Sunday on 96.3, your home of 100% Christian music from the heart of Geelong. Talking to Jared Hashik. Tell us more about Sean Rodriguez. Was it great to have an international artist at the event?
1: Yeah. I think that the thing that American artists have over Australian artists is that they get to do it a lot. You know, like...
0: So a bit more polished.
1: Like Lily and Ethan, they're terrific, but they've also got regular jobs and they have, you know, they... It's not a full-time thing for them. So whereas Sean's out doing, 100 shows a year or whatever.
0: Mm.
1: And so he's got that polished thing going on. And, so definitely things to learn from there. Just the way they run their tracks rigs and the way they structure their show. And but he was very cruisy, very easy to work with.
0: So your band was his backing band. Now, I know that last year you did a tour with... Danny Gokey. You backed Danny Gokey and Circina.
1: Yep.
0: Are there
1: same
0: more?
1: Band.
0: Yeah, the same band. Yeah. So your band, which was the same band at CMAA,
1: yep,
0: backed Danny Gokey and Circina on that tour. Are there more of those opportunities coming up for us to see international artists as far as you know?
1: I'm sure there are. I'm only privy to the ones that would potentially involve that scenario.
0: Yeah.
1: And there were plenty of conversations had this year about various artists that none of it came off. Yeah. So,
0: But it bubbles away. Like, I guess what I'm excited to hear is there's conversations bubbling. There's this idea that Christian music could actually be a viable thing again to tour around Australia.
1: I mean, next Saturday night, the lady that wrote Waymaker.
0: Yeah.
1: Whose name I cannot tell you.
0: Yep. I'll Google it.
1: She's touring Australia. She's doing shows in Perth, Melbourne, and Sydney. So Saturday next week.
0: Sinach. Osinaki Kalu Okoro Egbu. I've probably said that completely wrong.
1: I think maybe it's Sinach.
0: Sinach? Is it Sinach?
1: Maybe.
0: Yeah,
1: I don't know.
0: Go with that.
1: But she's playing at Crossway next Saturday night. So, and I only found out about that because I've got a friend that's on the tour that said, oh, you in town, I'm in town. And I was like, oh, what are you doing? They went, I'm doing this concert, which I had no idea about.
0: Wow.
1: So there's stuff happening. I mean, we are messengers, I think, want to become residents.
0: Yeah. I think he's pretty keen to become an Aussie.
1: Wish they were residents still. There's definitely, and I think that we went from, tours trying to be massive and do big venues and then struggling. Well, I feel like people are happier to do it. With the Gokey thing, we did 500 to 1,000 seat venues around Australia. It was a local band. It was three people on the road from the States. Like, it was run
0: cleverly, smart. They were smart.
1: Cleverly.
0: It was smart. Yeah.
1: Did it in such a way that everyone got paid and we didn't need to sell 5,000 tickets each night.
0: Yeah. It's a beautiful thing. Let's just take a quick break. Let's play a little bit of Sean Rodriguez. We'll be back with Jared Hashik on the other side of this.

0: back on the slowdown with producer, writer, conductor, micromanager slash bossy person, Jared Hashik, who was at CMAA Christian Media and, how do I say it, mate?
1: Christian Media Arts, what's the other A, Australia?
0: Arts Australia, Christian Media sure. Arts Australia Conference and Awards just last week with a bunch of our crew from 96.3 as well. Mate, there was one artist that caught your attention that you wanted to tell us about.
1: Well, yeah, Lucy Sugarman was a real, really inspiring. She did two things at the awards. She sang some of her own sort of, pop CCM kind of stuff.
0: Yeah.
1: And great lyrics, really insightful and poetic and, terrific stuff. And then she also did a couple of songs that she does with another singer-songwriter called Jamie Foxton, and they do this thing that I think it's called the Gospel Project. And they basically just do hymns. It's like you're listening to, Johnny Cash.
0: Right.
1: Singing with his wife, whose name has left my brain.
0: Johnny Cash's wife?
1: June?
0: Johnny Cash? I think so. I'm going to go with that.
1: Like June and Johnny would do this one guitar, two vocal kind of beautiful thing, and Lucy and Jamie have got their old souls. They're singing. I'd rather have Jesus with this sort of country meets Americana thing, and it's really cool. And right. They've done hundreds of thousands of streams, and it's just surprise. And they did this tour earlier this year where they booked secular venues and sold it out around they went to Melbourne, Sydney, Brisbane.
0: Yeah.
1: It's just sort of taken off for them in quite a surprising, unplanned way.
0: So. It's amazing how those songs are like a warm cup of tea for so many people. And Johnny Cash, of course, Johnny Cash, June Carter working together on them is this, this part of our shared Western music history that people just feel so comfortable with, and they don't care about, whether it's a religious expression, do they? It's just fun. It's just beautiful.
1: No. It's songs that they... It's okay to sing Jesus songs if you do it with a gospel band. It's like the genre excuses the lyric for people that don't have a faith.
0: But I think, in essence, you've just touched on the point that you and I have always believed, which is the vehicle for the message. This vehicle, music as a vehicle for the message, is a beautiful vehicle.
1: Yeah. Yeah.
0: Working with the guys you work with, and I'll give a special shout out because I know Spike from Sons of Korah, who's a Geelong resident and has been on this show as well, is part of that band. Those mates are, it must be amazing to just work with these guys you've known for so many years.
1: Yeah, it's a real joy. And honestly, a part of that joy is being able to write charts and turn up with minimal rehearsal and just know that everyone's going to, know their stuff, be able to follow it. I don't get there thinking, I wonder how this is going to go.
0: Yeah. Just solid. So you got Mike Webber on drums.
1: Spike Avery and Sam Leskey on guitar from Adelaide.
0: Sam Leskey, what a guitarist, what a band. Wish I could have been there, mate. Congratulations and thank you for all you do for Christian Media and the Arts in Australia.
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1: Sorry, did I say the wrong number?
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0: I think you need to micromanage a chart that allows...
1: I'll speak to Tim. I'm friends with Tim Bain. I'll be like, Tim, you need to pay for Justin to go to the conference.
0: Done. I'm a poor musician / pastor / father of five that needs a weekend away. That's the pitch.
1: It is. Yeah, that's why I'm there.
0: Love you, mate. Good to talk to you. We'll talk to you again soon.
1: Cheers.

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1: Best to look at your local smart device to find out what the weather is where you are exactly. But right now where we are, it's around 13 degrees. Monday, we're looking at the clouds fighting the sun for 14 degrees. Tuesday, the clouds will win and 21 degrees. And Wednesday, precipitation, clouds and 22 degrees.
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1: So don't worry saying what will we eat or what will we drink or what will we wear, for the idolaters eagerly seek all these things. And your Heavenly Father knows that you need them. But seek first the kingdom of God and his righteousness, and all these things will be provided to you. These are the words recorded in Matthew chapter 6, in verse 31 to 34. In verse 34, Jesus says this: "Therefore, don't worry about tomorrow, because tomorrow will worry about itself. Each day has enough trouble of its own."

0: Note with the house band, you are indeed on the slowdown this Sunday, and hopefully your falsetto is going well for you. Hey, coming up, we'll give you some ideas of what to do during this school holidays. I'm going to ask some people that are on school holidays that belong to my family because I want to see if I'm doing okay. And to all the other parents, carers, camp leaders, everybody out there that's trying to figure out what to do with the kids on school holidays, we'll have some insights from kids themselves. We'll also look into what it is to understand that scripture we read at the top of the hour, Matthew 6, what it is to not worry about tomorrow, for tomorrow has enough worries of its own. Plenty of reasons to stick around and slow down with us right here on 96.3. Let's get to the music.
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0: know we're slowing down because it's Sunday, but don't forget the dishes have to be done ready for Monday. 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
1: Wouldn't it be great if there was an answer, a quench for the heart, a cure for cancer?

Brandon Heath. He does. You're on 96.3, the home of 100% Christian music. Only the best get played on this station. Hey, congratulations. You found us on a Sunday arvo after 3 o'clock. Hey, we've been talking a bit about what it is not to worry, because we read that scripture at the top of the hour, and we might open that scripture up and chat about it a little more. But first, this young man just won an award at the CMAA Awards, the Christian Media and Arts Australia Awards that happened on the Gold Coast in Queensland just last week. Wes Jay, our music producer, is a guy that's across that. I know DJP got up there. I think Joe got up there. A few different people from 96.3 were up there. I didn't get to go up there, but that's okay. I have forgiven all of them for going, because they've brought back some beautiful music, some beautiful stories, and we'll catch up with some more of the news on that very, very soon. So I thought, well, why not? Let's play the award-winning song from Queensland's own Ethan Beer. This one's called The Only One That Matters.

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1: It brings you back to earth, you know, to the things that matter. 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And this Christian music tells us how and why we're created and the love that God has for us.
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You're on the slowdown, and I got to tell you, when I read the scripture at the top of the hour, I think the simplest way to put it is I felt the conviction. I felt the conviction of the Holy Spirit because that was a scripture that I needed to read again. And it's not a scripture I'm unfamiliar with, Matthew 6:36. You know, do not worry about tomorrow, for tomorrow has enough worries of its own, which is preceded by seek first the kingdom and all these things will be added to you, which is preceded by the, you know, he sees the flowers that wither and fade. And if he sees that and he sees every sparrow that falls, of course he sees you. And it's all of this teaching of Jesus that says over and over, I see you, I know you, I watch over you. And in fact, in I think it's the Holman Christian Standard Bible, it proceeds, you know, some of the Bibles have these little subheadings. The subheading in the HCSB is the cure for anxiety. Oh, have I felt anxious this year? I can't even tell you, friends. Anxiety has slapped me around over many, many things. And so I asked myself, if this is the cure for anxiety, how can I, as someone who knows the scripture, that has walked with Jesus so long, still fail so badly at putting Jesus at the center and finding that cure for anxiety? And I say that out loud because it's important for me to confess, I have not mastered this. I'm not sure I'll ever will, but, you know, it's something that I wish I could. Has that ever bothered you that you can't master these things that are sort of so basic in Jesus' instructions? Well, it bothers me. It bothers me actually that we are told things in the scripture like, be holy as I am holy. Love one another as Christ loved the church and gave himself up for her. Don't worry about anything. My question is, Lord, how? How is that actually good news? Is it supposed to sound freeing and fruitful? Is it supposed to help really? We come back to the main thrust of the gospel of truth. It's this. It's foolishness. Corinthians actually puts it this way in Corinthians chapter 1, from 1 Corinthians 1, 18 to 21. The message that points to Christ on the cross seems like sheer foolishness to those hell-bent on destruction. But for those on the way of salvation, it makes perfect sense. This is the way God works, and most powerfully, as it turns out, it's written, I'll turn conventional wisdom on its head. I'll expose so-called experts as shams. So where you can find someone truly wise, truly educated, truly intelligent in this day and age, hasn't God exposed it all as pretentious nonsense? Since the world in all its fancy wisdom never had a clue when it came to knowing God, God in his wisdom took delight in using what the world considered foolish, preaching all of these things to bring those who trust him into the way of salvation. That's taken from the Message version, and I love that language because, you know, I wish that my sermons just changed the world, but they don't. They just sort of change me incrementally. If my congregation stands before me and I say, in most of my sermons, I'm preaching to myself, and if you get something out of it, that's great. It's foolishness for sure, but this sort of foolishness is pretty addictive when you realize that you have found the secret.

secret to a life well lived. You have found the secret of being full of joy always. Happiness is fleeting, of course, but joy is anchored. Remember in Nehemiah chapter 8 and verse 10, where Ezra, the chief priest, is reading the scriptures, and they're trying to help the people. The people are hearing these scriptures for the first time. And we hear this incredibly famous refrain, "This day is holy to God. Don't feel bad. The joy of God, the joy of the Lord is your strength." The joy of the Lord. When you understand that what's been missing is His instruction and His direction and His straight line in your life, joy can come back. If you have no joy, you have no strength. If you have no strength, you have no joy. The joy of the Lord is your strength. Jesus says, "I am the way, the truth, and the life." The way, the truth, the life. There's no way to life without the truth. And the truth is this: He sees you, He knows you, and He instructs you. Do not worry about tomorrow, for tomorrow has enough worries of its own. Friends, I'm praying for you that you can trust Him now with your tomorrows, that you can trust Him again with what happened yesterday and in your past, that He can deal with that, and that you can ask Him today to anchor Him, anchor you in this moment, on this day, in His peace. That's my prayer for you. In Jesus' name, amen.

classic from Mary Mary. It's called Get Up on 96.3. Coming up very, very soon, right after this song, in fact, we'll catch up with TCM and the Christian Music Update. But right now, let's get a little bit dancey with Forrest Frank. Lord, I'm just

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2: That's Carly Ann Taylor. Not long ago, she was listening to Christian radio on the drive to university. Today, she's the one bringing hope to listeners through the speakers. Christian radio has introduced millions of people to songs of hope. For American singer-songwriter Carly Ann Taylor, it did something even more personal. It helped shape her faith. After accepting Jesus as a teenager, Carly found herself listening to K-Love almost every day. As a university student, she spent up to 3 hours commuting, and Christian radio became the soundtrack to those long drives. The songs encouraged her. The artists inspired her. And little by little, God began preparing her own calling.
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2: Fast forward a few years. The young woman who once listened to Brandon Lake and other Christian artists on the way to class is now hearing her own songs on those same stations. It's a full circle moment she still struggles to put into words.
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2: But Carly says what excites her most isn't hearing her own music. It's knowing someone else may be sitting in a car, walking through heartbreak, or simply searching for hope when one of those songs comes on. 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Sometimes it's exactly the encouragement a listener needs at precisely the right moment. And perhaps that's the quiet miracle of Christian broadcasting. The person listening today may be the artist encouraging someone else tomorrow. I'm Cam, and that's your TCM update.
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6: I'm going to help you slow down this Sunday, but we know to all the parents and caregivers and camp leaders, you're looking for something for the children to do in this second week of the school holidays. The football is done. You can't even distract them with that anymore. So I am going to ask some of the experts. We're going to talk to some kids right after Mac Powell, the 99.

0: 96.3 on a Sunday slide, and I've snuck back out to the secret rooms outside of the studio where I've stashed my kids to, you know. I've taken my kids to work
1: where
0: with
1: I've
0: me.
1: I've stashed my kids.
0: Well, yeah, I've taken my kids to work with me. It's sort of the same thing, isn't it?
1: Sure.
0: Okay. I mean, you're not here against your will, are you? Say no, say no.
1: No, definitely not.
0: Definitely not here against your will. I hear that a couple of movies have come out, though, on streaming services, and I was thinking maybe we could recommend a couple of family movies for people.
1: Definitely Toy Story.
0: Toy Story 5 is out.
1: Very good.
0: Toy Story 5. What was the one, and what's so good about Toy Story 5?
1: I don't know.
0: Wow, that's an in-depth review. I don't know.
1: It was good.
0: Good.
1: Yep.
0: I don't think you're going to be much of a movie reviewer in your future, but that's okay. There's other things for you to do. Tell me about the Boy Who Harnessed the Wind that you watched the other day. Is that something that all families can watch together?
1: I wouldn't say younger families, but definitely maybe older families.
0: Yeah. What was so beautiful about that movie?
1: I don't know. It was just really wholesome. I don't know how to explain it.
0: Like inspiring?
1: Yeah.
0: About a young boy. Tell us, without too many giveaways, without spoilers, could you tell us what it's about?
1: Let me think. It's about, like, a young boy who makes... I don't want to give it away.
0: Yeah. He figures out how to help water the crops.
1: Yes.
0: Is that without too much giving it away?
1: Yep.
0: Okay. And is it a true story?
1: Yep.
0: True story. The Boy Who Harnessed the Wind and Toy Story 5. There are recommendations for holidays. Is that right?
1: Yep.
0: Good stuff. All right, I'll be back later when I release you from from the room that I've stashed you in, okay?
1: Okay.

0: snuck back out to the room that I got the children stashed in during school holidays, mate. I'm wondering about indoor games, you know, when it's a bit cold or something. What's the best indoor game, you reckon?
1: I'd say mini basketball.
0: Mini basketball. Tell me about mini basketball. How does that work?
1: Well, there's basically basketball, but smaller.
0: Basketball, but smaller. We've got those little tiny basketball rings hung off the doors, right?
1: Yeah.
0: And a soft ball. That's the important part, right? A soft, squishy ball.
1: Not really.
0: Yes, it is, because I don't want you to break anything.
1: I want to break something.
0: You're not allowed to break anything.
2: You need a good ball,
0: though. Okay, but you can play. And then are you allowed to dunk?
1: Yes.
0: But how do you beat your big brothers that are like 2 foot taller than you?
1: Push them out of the road.
0: Just use body strength?
1: Body strength.
0: Give them the don't argue. Don't argue. You reckon? So have you beaten your tall 18 and 20-year-old brothers yet?
1: I've beaten Luke a lot.
0: Have you? How?
2: Because Luke's the nicest.
1: Because he's the nicest.
0: Because he's the nicest and he lets you win. That's so good. All right, but indoor basketball, you reckon anybody can play it?
1: Yeah.
0: Okay, so you just get one of those little rings to hang off the backboard, hang off the door. Now, we've got a hallway, so we've got one at each end, don't we?
1: Mm-hmm.
0: So you can sort of play long shots and stuff like that. How many hours or how many minutes can you kill in school holidays doing that, do you reckon? Like, is this more than 10 minutes?
1: 2 hours.
0: 2 hours? 2 hours. I'm just going to say that's a nice tip to all the parents and carers out there looking after children during school holidays. 2 hours of mini basketball. By the way, a little caveat, I'm pretty sure it didn't go for 2 hours.
1: Each day? Maybe.
0: Oh, my goodness. That sounds like a tournament now.
1: I don't think I've played it this holidays.
0: Okay. All right. Well, I will let you out of this room that I've banished you to at some point, and then you can play hallway basketball, all right?
1: Okay.
0: Sounds like a plan.

0: love playing that one. We play that often as part of our song selection on a Sunday. And my son, Ari, loves drumming to that one. Martin Smith, that's the remix with Raya. It's called Joy. Hey, I was in Bendigo over the weekend and I checked out that incredible cathedral in Bendigo. I was reminded of this guy that was part of the ministry team there for a while, Friar Rob Galea, Father Rob Galea, I should say. This one's called See the Light on 96.3.
1: See the light.

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1: Deceptively cool today. Only 13 degrees is what we're looking at, but sunshine all day. Monday, sun will fight with the clouds for 14 degrees. Tuesday, the clouds will win, but we'll still get 21 degrees. Wednesday, we'll get some rain and some clouds and still 22 degrees.
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1: And why worry about your clothing? Look at the lilies of the field, how they grow. They don't work or make their clothing, yet Solomon, in all his glory, was not dressed as beautifully as they are. And if God cares so wonderfully for wildflowers that are here today and thrown into the fire tomorrow, he will certainly care for you. Why do you have so little faith? These are the words of Jesus in the book of Matthew chapter 6. It goes on to say, this is Jesus' words, so don't worry about these things, saying, what will we eat and what will we drink? What will we wear? These things dominate the thoughts of unbelievers, but your heavenly Father already knows all your needs. Seek the kingdom of God above all else and live righteously, and he will give you everything you need. Verse 34 of Matthew chapter 6 simply says this. This is Jesus' words. So don't worry about tomorrow, for tomorrow will bring its own worries. Today's trouble is enough for today.

Thank you, House Band. I think the House Band is doing better and better each week. It's almost like computer generated them. Anyway, moving right along. Hey, I'm just having a blast. Are you having a blast? I hope so. I hope you're having a chilled out blast. Is that a thing? Anyway, hey, listen, we've got some tunes on the way. We've got, by the way, we're going to start real soon with Jeremy Camp. Brenny Cash is on the way. Daniel Hagan, his new one called Feels Like Coming Home. The new one from Need to Breathe with Tori Kelly is on the way. Brandon Lake. Some Planet Shakers. Honestly. For King and Country, their new one is on the way. Oh, my goodness. Plenty of reasons to stick around and slow down with us right here on The Slowdown. We'll hear from David Adams from Sight Magazine as well. Always a great chat to be had with Dave. Also, we'll ask my kids what it means to actually, you know, get some activities happening on the school holidays. I know all the parents, carers, and camp leaders and everybody else out there are going, okay, it's week two. We're running out of ideas. We'll give you some ideas and I'll get them direct from the source because, you know, that's what I do. I'm doing it as a public service. That's what I'm doing right there. I think that's about all I have to tell you other than take a deep breath. It's Sunday.

0: Slowing down on a Sunday, Pastor Justin with you. My friend Dave Adams in the house. How are you, mates?
1: I'm going very well, thanks. How yourself?
0: Good. I've been told in journalism that's a dumb question to ask. Am I supposed to ask how you're doing at the start of every interview?
1: It is dumb, and it's dumb for me to answer it and ask you by answering back the same
0: right.
1: question.
0: So you've gone against your own training and asked me anyway.
1: Because, well, I know if you're the host, every call you get is going to be, how are you going? And you said it 1,000 times, I'm going well. So,
0: yeah. Well, I'm going poorly, and I just wanted empathy, really. I just wanted care, but I know you're not the person to ring if I need empathy, is that right?
1: Thank you very much.
0: I don't know. You seem like
1: conversation's going south fast.
0: That's what we love here on The Slowdown. We just chat about nothing in particular and then get to the somethings are in the middle of the nothings. You know that. So you've been writing. Let's just reintroduce you for those who don't know. How long have you been a journo?
1: My first journalism job was reporting on the puppy kettle day for the Geelong Advertiser when I was in grade 6.
0: You were a junior reporter for the Geelong Addy and you reported on the puppy kettle. Did you do the hard-hitting news, like not enough puppy kettles?
1: I can't remember what the story was. I think it was, parade. I can't even remember what the headline was now. I still actually got a copy of it somewhere, would you believe?
0: Let's do a few versions. If it was a news.com.au headline, it would be Parade Goes South, shocking puppy kettle news revealed, right? So what would be the Herald Sun version of that?
1: That's probably similar. I don't know. Like, I kind of
0: you wrote for The Age, right? Oh, yeah, I know you're a freelancer, but you've written for all of them.
1: I did write for The Age. Yes, I was on staff at The Age for.
0: Oh, you're on staff at The Age. Sorry, yes, not just a freelancer. Actually, had a real grown up boy job with the with The Age. Did you just stupid question? Did you get to choose the headline, or is that the editor's job?
1: Oh, no, that's the sub editor. Yeah, one of the subs will do the headline.
0: So you write the text.
1: And if it's a really important story, maybe the editor will have a look at it. It depends. Yeah, page one, page three.
0: Puppy kettle parade in Geelong as a 10 or 11 or 12-year-old, that's a pretty serious topic to cover.
1: It was a huge gig.
0: Huge gig. So what would be if you now as a grown up with a grown up head on your grown up shoulders, what title are you giving this? What headline are you giving this if you're writing it today?
1: For the nice audience it would be something like, Poppy Kettle brings together something nice like, Poppy Kettle brings together students from across Geelong. But you need something snappier than that.
0: I'm not reading that.
1: I'm not even reading it, and I wrote it. So yeah.
0: Okay, give me a headline that'll make me read it.
1: You put me on the spot.
0: You're creative. I'm putting you on the spot.
1: Up with something interesting on an event that didn't happen.
0: This is the editor's office. You are fighting for your job. You're fighting passionately for the headline that you want. All right. So you've got to put your best foot forward, young journo. What is the, get me to read your article on the puppy kettle.
1: Puppy kettle celebration takes over central Geelong.
0: Done. I think you need a caveat. But the fifth story about puppy kettle will shock you.
1: Yeah, I mean, you could go something like, rage as puppy kettle not big enough, say...
0: Yeah. We're talking to very serious grown-up Dave Adams, who's a journo. We'll be back right after this with more puppy kettle sensations.

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0: on 96.3, slowing down with professional grown-up David Adams. By the way, how are you going as a grown-up? Have you made it as a grown-up yet?
1: Yeah, look, I think, you know, that when people say I'm still not a grown-up, you know, I'm 110, but I'm still not considered a grown-up. Well, you know, you are.
0: Yeah.
1: Like it or not, it's really not something you grow into. It just happens, and you're on the roll. That's it.
0: All right, there it is. Well,
1: now you go with it.
0: Now, about 10 years ago or more, you decided to do something kind of crazy and quit the workforce to follow a passion of yours, which is a God-given gift and a God-given passion, and it's a mission, really, and it's called Sight Magazine, which, of course, is an online magazine. Just for everyone that hasn't met you before, why did you do that?
1: So quit the work. Well,

0: changed my job, I would say, rather than quit the workforce, because if this has worked, then, wow, what have I been doing? Anyway, yes, it Site Magazine, I decided to start it because I really felt like it would be good to have a Christian publication that was rigorous and journalistic, you know, with journalistic integrity in it. That worked with good partners who are, you know, got good reputations around the world, to bring world news, but also bring Christian perspectives and combine the two, so that we can and focus obviously on what, you know, things that are of interest to Christians, which are what the church is doing, of course, around the world, but also, and that's in all, that's across the spectrum of the church, which obviously is, you know, we often think of the church as one monolithic thing, but of course it's not. It's many, many different things. So bringing all that together, and of course dealing with those sort of humanitarian issues that Christians are interested in, mission issues Christians are in, all those sorts of things wrapped into one.
1: Did you come from a back? What did your parents do? Were they into social justice issues? Where did this passion come from for you?
0: My parents are both teachers.
1: Wow.
0: So, yeah, you probably, and I married a teacher as well, so I'm surrounded.
1: Yeah, teachers that marry teachers is a thing, man. Yeah, I'm the only one in my immediate family that is not qualified as a teacher. My parents are teachers, my sisters are teachers, my wife is a teacher. I'm the only one.
0: That's a scary thing. I do think, you know, you have my sympathies.
1: Thank you. I'm in therapy for it, yeah.
0: I'm in a similar position with, my father-in-law was a teacher as well. Uncles who are teachers, yes, it goes on and on.
1: Yeah.
0: I don't know. I just look at a young age. I did get involved with groups like World Vision, that sort of thing.
1: Yeah.
0: Looking at what was happening around the world, I always had very much an interest in international affairs and what's going on around the world and how we can impact that. How we can, you know, when I look upon the world and you see all these, and a lot of the reporting we do, it's not particularly uplifting in the sense that it's, you know, what's happening in Ukraine today, more bombs dropping, what's going on in Ethiopia at the moment. They've just announced another war outbreak in there. All these things aren't uplifting particularly, but they're certainly something as Christians we need to be engaged with, because at the very least, and we may know, you know, we may have a mission that we support in Ukraine or something that gives us interest there, but we should also just have, at the very least, we can pray for these people and these countries. I grew up in the 80s. We lived through the Ethiopian famine of 84.
1: Yeah.
0: The headlines that was making at the time, huge. That sort of thing, all those sort of things certainly, I guess, helped me in terms of pushing me in a certain direction in my life.
1: Yeah. And I love the way you've combined the call of God on your life, your journalistic skill that was trained through, you know, being a journalist for so long, and then this passion for seeing the justice, well, the Micah 6:8 justice that we talk about around the world. I know that you've got a day coming up where we can actually come and hear you speak live with other guests from Site Magazine, which I think you just call Site Live. Is that right?
0: Correct.
1: It's called Site Live. All right. Yep. I'm really fascinated by that. So let's stick around. We'll talk about that next. We're talking with Dave Adams from sitemagazine.com.au. You can check out all of that information on the website, of course. We'll be back with him in just a moment.

0: with Dave Adams from sitemagazine.com.au. Mate, you've got a day coming up. Is it like later in November, yes?
1: 7th November. It's a Saturday. Yeah, Saturday, 7th November.
0: It's called Site Live, and I love this idea because, of course, the online community is there always reading the articles, engaging with the content that you put out. But this is more about inviting particular speakers. Is that right?
1: Yeah, we have a group of we'll have six speakers on the day, and they'll be talking about the various ways in which they're largely helping to outwork the gospel around the world and in Australia and locally, as well as addressing issues that are of interest to us locally, such as homelessness is one that we'll be talking about.
0: Who's addressing the issue of homelessness?
1: So we've got Michael Kennedy, who comes from the Lazarus Community Centre.
0: All right, yeah.
1: So he'll be there talking about the work that they're doing and perhaps dispelling some of the myths that we might believe about the homeless as well. I'm looking forward to that one.
0: If it's the kind of thing that people are interested in, is it the kind of thing that I could... I mean, again, there's discussions about it, but you're inviting people who are actually providing solutions, yeah?
1: Yeah. These people are working in the field, absolutely. And the idea of the day is very much... So it's called Site Live because it's basically the sorts of stories we'd report on site, but obviously here's a chance to actually come and ask some questions yourself. Mm. So each of the speakers has 15 minutes. They give a talk about their work and what they do, and then they're sort of followed up by 15 minutes of Q&A with the audience. So it's a good chance to, if you've got a burning question, come and often the questions will spark off other audience members. You know, they'll ask a question, suddenly you'll think, yeah, right, I wanted to find out about that too. So it's a bit of, it should be a nice sparky day. It's at Deakin's Waterfront Campus. Mm-hmm. It is a ticketed event and we do have limited numbers. So, if you can get on the site, follow the link through to it, you can buy tickets there. And we've currently got an early bird special, so...
0: Lovely. Love an early bird. So just getting back onto what we're going to hear there, we're talking homelessness with the guy from the Lazarus Centre. What else are we talking?
1: We've got Tony Ronaldo. Now, Tony is world famous.
0: As a soccer player? No.
1: He is actually World Vision's Principal Climate Action Advisor in Australia, but he created a system called the Farmer-Managed Natural Regeneration System.
0: Ooh.
1: Which is about regrowing trees. He did this while he was working in Niger years ago, and it's a revolutionary system that's resulted in, I can't tell you exactly how many, but hundreds of thousands, or millions, I think, of hectares of reforestation around the world. Quite an incredible story. So, Tony will be there as well. Who else? We've got James Lacey, who's the CEO of Mobile Mission Maintenance Australia.
0: And do you know what I love about Mobile Mission Maintenance? The church that I'm currently working in the 80s, Mobile Mission Maintenance came and helped. This church that I'm working in Geelong was sending missionaries out over and over. Like, it's got a long history of that. And Mobile Mission Maintenance actually helped build part of the facility that I'm renovating right now. So I've got a very close connection to them. Mate, I reckon this is going to be a fascinating day. And we haven't covered all of the speakers. Maybe we'll chat again next week. But just may as well get a free plug out there. Tell me the date and time again.
1: So 7th of November.
0: Yeah.
1: Kicks off. It runs from 10 till 3.
0: Yeah.
1: With a break. In break for lunch.
0: And held in one of the lecture halls there at Deakin Waterfront. So beautiful venue, beautiful people, amazing topics, and engaging with the news as it's happening. David Adams from Site Magazine. We'll talk again, mate, but thank you so much for your time.
1: Great to talk, as always.

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random acts of kindness for the last few weeks. Hopefully you're still being kind and still finding ways to be kind over these school holidays that can feel a little bit hectic and feel kind of full of worry. We're going to open up the scripture and find out what it means when Jesus said, don't worry about tomorrow, for tomorrow has enough worries of its own. We're going to do that next, right after this brand new beautiful one from For King and Country. This is What If I Told You. I'm sorry.

0: On the nights you're falling all to pieces, you can bring your lonely heart to Jesus. What if I told you that I believe it?
1: Slowing down on a Sunday, and it's time to delve a little bit deeper into the scripture we read at the top of the hour that is Jesus' words. It says, seek first the kingdom of God and all these things will be added to you. Don't worry about tomorrow, for tomorrow has enough worries of its own. And when I read that at the top of the hour, I thought, you know what? I just think the good Lord read my mail today. I needed to hear that. I've read that many, many times. It pops up in scripture over and over. Philippians 4, 6 and 7, you read, don't fret or worry. Instead of worrying, pray. Let petitions and praises shape your worries into prayers. This week, of course, I could look at moments where I thought, hey, everything's fine, everything's happy. And then I can look at other moments where I think everything's falling apart and I'm not in control of anything. Now, of course, logically, I know that I'm not in control of anything. And spiritually, I feel that I probably comes up in a lot of my sermons, that idea that we don't get to be in control and nor should we get to be in control. But ultimately, the worries that I have are worries about temporal things. They're worries about where the next dollar is coming from, where the next meal is coming from, whether my children are healthy, the mortgage is paid, my marriage is healthy, my career is on track, my church is doing well, my siblings are doing well, my house is, you know, holding together and not too broken, and that I have a good work-life balance, and that I'm enjoying time out, and that I'm regenerating every moment that I actually give out, and that I'm making sure that my friends are cared for, and I'm making sure that the least of these are cared for, and I'm trying to discover whether I am the least of these or somebody else is the least of these, and then I'm trying to figure out, am I preaching the word correctly? Am I understanding it correctly? Am I living this life properly? Am I actually shining the light of Jesus the way I hope that I'm shining the light of Jesus? Did those people on social media mean what they meant? What do I do about the wars and rumors of wars going on around the planet? Is the economy going to be okay? Are my friends going to be okay? Should I stay? Should I go? Should I sleep? Should I wake? Should I eat? Should I fast? Should I pray? Should I be silent? Should I sing? Should I shout? All of those things. I'm sure none of those things bother any of you, do they? And yet, Philippians 4 says, shape your worries into prayers, letting God know your concerns. And then it gives this promise, before you know it, a sense of wholeness, everything coming together for good will come and settle you down. That's the wonderful thing that happens when Christ displaces worry at the center of your life. Here's the kicker. Worry is one of those things that takes center stage in our life. You only really know worry when it's taken over the spotlight in your world. If you've ever experienced any symptoms of anxiety or things that come after anxiety, I don't want to trigger anyone. I just want to say that I understand you. I understand what it is to have been in a position where I didn't understand that people had those feelings or those thoughts, and then to find myself in a position where I had those feelings and those thoughts, and where I find myself still at times. And it's distressing when I realize I know the scripture. I know Jesus' words recorded in Matthew chapter 6 that says, you know, surely he sees the wildflowers. He sees everything that happens. He sees them blooming. People that don't even see, you don't even know that the flowers have bloomed. You've missed it, but he's caught it. Our God, our creator that knows those flowers, knows you and knows every thought, every feeling, every fear, every failure. But you still feel at times, even though you know that, you still feel at times like you haven't been seen, you haven't been understood, your prayers haven't been answered. This is the reality of living the life of faith. And we talk about it in song, we pray it, we write it down, we preach it, we share it with one another in testimony. It's not hard to find someone speaking the good news of what God has done in their life, but it's so, so, so much easier to find the news of everything that's falling apart. It might be as simple as, you know, somebody writes the wrong word in a text message to you, and suddenly you're off down that slippery slope of pain and hurt again. And yet, these two scriptures where Jesus teaches us not to worry and then the writer of Philippians tells us to shape our worries, they don't contradict each other. Jesus' words are a commandment. So they are a commandment. Do not worry. But they are not to dismiss the fact that we do worry. The writer of Philippians gives us a kind of an answer to understand our humanity and to give it back to his divinity, and that's this: let petitions and praises shape your worries into prayers. You are allowed to petition the heavens. You are allowed to pray, and you are allowed to praise at any time of day. Shape them into prayers. Do this with a pen and paper. Do this with a song. Do this with a guttural yelp for all I care. Because the word says that he understands us. He sees us, he hears us, he knows us. So whether it comes out as a scream or a well-articulated prayer from a prayer book, he sees the heart. He understands the heart. And then, of course, he invites us to walk in the rhythms of his grace. My friends, I can't tell you uniquely and individually how to do this for every individual that's out there. What I can tell you is that if you take the basics of this and apply it to the complexity of you, you'll get the simplicity of him. The basics of this, the complexity of you, the simplicity of him. Let petitions and praises shape your worries into prayers. Don't let someone tell you that you are not allowed to worry. Worry is a natural reaction to things going wrong, or things potentially going wrong, or things from your past coming up again. But here's the thing. The scriptures tell us over and over and over again, the past is something that we have given to him to deal with. You can ask forgiveness for your past, but it happened. And at times, the enemy will try and remind you of your past. And, you know, there's that classic line of, if the enemy reminds you of your past, then you remind him of his future. But I've never found that overly helpful. What I have found helpful is to sing, is to praise, is to pray, is to walk with others who share this testimony of a life lived well with the lightness of his presence. His presence that brings light, light that dispels darkness, where his light is, John 1:1, yeah? Where the light is, it dispels the darkness, where darkness cannot exist, where light is. That's exactly what light is. And you need to walk with light, and you need to walk lighter than you are. So lay your burdens down at his feet. Let your petitions and praises shape your worries into prayer. Let God know your concerns. And before you know it, a sense of God's wholeness, everything coming together for good, will come and settle you down. That's Philippians 4:6. And that is a way of understanding Jesus' words in Matthew chapter 6, that we are not to let worry overtake us, to take center stage, to let his life and his light grab center stage. So right now, friends, I'm going to pray for you. Lord, help everyone that is hearing this conversation right now that needs your light, your lightness. Lord, I pray that you would help us all lay our burdens down, that we would trust you with our tomorrows, that we would trust you with our yesterdays, and that you would anchor us in this moment today. In Jesus' name, amen.

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1: Best to look at your local smart device to find out what the weather is where you are exactly. But right now where we are, it's around 13 degrees. Monday, we're looking at the clouds fighting the sun for 14 degrees. Tuesday, the clouds will win in 21 degrees. And Wednesday, precipitation, clouds and 22 degrees.
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1: So don't worry saying what will we eat or what will we drink or what will we wear, for the idolaters eagerly seek all these things. And your Heavenly Father knows that you need them. But seek first the kingdom of God and his righteousness, and all these things will be provided to you. These are the words recorded in Matthew chapter 6, verse 31 to 34. In verse 34, Jesus says this: "Therefore, don't worry about tomorrow, because tomorrow will worry about itself. Each day has enough trouble of its own."
2: Breathe easy.

Yes, it is. Yes, it is. And thank you to the house band for explaining that it is the Sunday Slowdown. On the way, we've got music from Crowder. We've got music from Seth Shuluta. Oh, a classic from Reliant K on the way in about 25 minutes. Mercy Me, Bella Taylor-Smith, the amazing Australian, stupendously, stupidly talented singer. My goodness, when she opens her mouth, the room just melts. And I'm sure you'll melt when you hear her singing Forever and Amen later on in the hour. We will give you some tips as well on what to do with the kids in this second week of school holes. We know you've used up all your good ideas in the first week. We know. We're going to help you with some better ideas for week two. We're going to catch up with a little bit of what it means to actually not worry. It's one of those scriptures. We read that scripture at the top of the hour. That is a life scripture for me. My goodness, I can't think of how many times I've led that in a devotion or a sermon. I've written songs about it, for heaven's sake, and I'm still struggling with it. I still sort of wrestle with this idea of what it is to trust God with everything and not worry about tomorrow. If tomorrow's got enough worries of its own, my friends, you are in the right place to help you chill out. We're gonna help you hear the words of Jesus in as many ways as we can. We're going to read the scripture. We're going to hear it in song. We might even just say a little prayer for you. Shall we? Shall we do that? Why not? I tell you what, I might start this hour by saying a little prayer asking our friend from Melbourne, Roma Waterman. She's a legend. This one's called Singing Over Me. This is a song and a prayer for you.

to my new hey, cause real life's in the trenches, not from the stands and our lofty benches with manicured hands. I wanna dash as dirty, a life fully spent, weathered and scarred from all the life that I lived. The times that we go out of our way to paint beautiful blue over somebody's grave, when we stopped and defended injustice or sanded the heart of a friend that got rusted. I don't know my number.

Dylan on 96.3 on this Sunday afternoon. It is the Sunday slowdown, but 45 minutes-ish of slowing down to go. Next, I'm going to get some local experts in, some kids. We're going to talk to kids about what we're supposed to do with kids during this second week of the school holidays to give you all, you parents, you carers, you camp leaders and everybody else, a nice warm hug and some tips to get through the next week. Good luck to us all.

0: You're on the Sunday Slowdown. I'm just I've snuck out of the studio and I'm in one of the secret rooms of Gaul Manor. How are the school holidays going, mate?
1: Good.
0: What have you been doing?
1: We went to Bendigo, then we just discovered one block on Minecraft, so playing that right now.
0: What's it called?
1: One block.
0: One block. What do you do on one block?
1: So there's one block in the middle, and it's like an infinite block thing, and you get to different phases. Mm-hmm. You get a amount of blocks, and you just need to get blocks to expand your island and get tools to sell for money, like up the top here.
0: I'll just interrupt here to say, if anybody else is not understanding this, don't worry, I'm not understanding this either. I just know that you're playing your brothers, and is it a competition that you're doing?
1: No.
0: It's not. It's just be creative, like with Lego sort of thing.
1: Yeah.
0: Build whatever you like.
1: Yep.
0: And what do you enjoy about building in this place?
1: I don't know.
0: But it's good fun. It's good fun. And as long as you play some soccer or football beforehand, you're allowed to play a bit of Minecraft. Is that right?
1: Yeah.
0: That sounds pretty good. Mm. All right. What do you give me out of 10 from it? Am I parenting okay? That's too slow of an answer. Okay. We'll be back with more of these in-depth interviews for you parents and carers struggling on school holidays right after this.

We're going to get more tips from our local residents, our local child experts on what to do in the school holidays next. But right now, this is Kane, Rise Up.

0: We're back in the secret room, and I'm going to interrupt one of my other children who is interrupting me at work. I'm just going to check, what's been your favourite things this school holiday so far?
1: Bendigo, probably.
0: What did you do in Bendigo?
1: We swam a lot.
0: You swam?
1: Yeah.
0: It was sunny enough to swim?
1: Sometimes.
0: That's pretty good. So swimming took up time. I heard you went to Bendigo Pottery as well.
1: Mm-hmm.
0: What did you do there?
1: We designed a plate.
0: Glaze. Glaze. Sorry, I thought you said clay. I was going to say, yeah, right. So the plate was already made and then you painted it.
1: And then we painted it with glaze.
0: Glaze, yeah. Okay. And have you seen the finished result yet?
1: No.
0: Okay, when do you get that?
1: No idea.

0: No idea. No.
1: I know where Gran and Grandad can pick it up.
0: Ah, yes. Thank you to Gran and Grandad. To all of the families out there that have grands and granddads that are helping out, or uncles and aunties that are helping out, that's awesome too. You've still got about a week or a week and a half to kill, mate. What's, because everybody's looking for stuff to do on the school holidays. What's your recommendation for families out there?
1: Go swim.
0: Swimming?
1: Yeah.
0: No, it's not really hot. Well, some people do like swimming with the wetsuits on, I guess, maybe surfing.
1: Yeah.
0: Have you done, how's the bike riding going? Have you done much of that yet?
1: Not yet. I haven't really gone into that so far.
0: Okay, so I'm going to say anything that involves bike riding for a long time, anything that involves swimming for a long time, and screen time is, you get a bit more permission on the school holidays, right?
1: Yeah.
0: Yeah. So what are you playing right now?
1: Minecraft with Quinn.
0: Ah, Minecraft with your brother. So it's a collaborative effort.
1: Yes.
0: Okay. Now, I'm looking at the screen now. I can see cows and pigs. What are you making a farm?
1: Yep.
0: What do you do with the farm?
1: You make food.
0: You make food. So is this teaching you real world farming principles that you can use later in life?
1: Definitely.
0: All right. So there it is. We're thinking long bike rides, go for a swim, screen time as long as it's collaborative with other friends, and learning farm skills.
1: Sure.
0: I look forward to your farming career.

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0: on the slowdown. It's speaking with an old mate of mine, current mate of mine, I think. Are we still mates? Yeah, good. Okay, we'll just check. Mr. Hashik, Jared Hashik, how are you, mates?
1: I'm doing all right.
0: You've just come back from God's own country in Queensland, hanging out with the CMAA people.
1: Yes.
0: What's your role there? Because I know that you do a bunch of stuff, right?
1: Oh, I'm just there as a music director, really. So we have a house band that I put together every year for the awards night and for the conference, and I write charts and boss people around.
0: Two things that you've become very skilled at over the years. Is it the bossing people around or the charts that brings you the most joy?
1: Well, the charts are the avenue to the bossing.
0: One thing leads to the other. So
1: I feel that writing a good chart for someone is a very micromanaged way of telling them exactly what to do.
0: That's perfect. I've known you for 30-something years and that has just crystallised exactly who you are. Writing charts is a very micromanaged way to tell people what to do.
1: Yep.
0: Which is why you always love working with me, because I always stuck to the chart, right?
1: Yeah.
0: Yeah. So for those who don't know, give us a bit of context for you.
1: Oh, I'm a musician in Melbourne and I like bossing people around.
0: You're my songwriting buddy from Compliments of Gus. You've worked with all of the artists. Actually, the latest artist you've worked with, Lily, she got a bit of a nod for...
1: Lily won Emerging Artist of the Year.
0: Wow, congratulations.
1: She said, you know, sadly afterwards, well, I can only do that once.
0: Yes. You can emerge once, I guess.
1: Apparently. So, no, she won that, which was great. I was truly blessed to produce a record of hers, as in a whole album of hers, last year. And, so she...
0: And did you guys, did she sing a song and you guys backed her sort of thing as well?
1: Yeah, so we in the band at the conference is the same band that we used on her record. So
0: oh, wow.
1: It was a nice full circle moment there. And she sang The Little Things, which is the opening track on her album, which is this beautiful storytelling song about her family. And featured a cameo from her little sister who ran on stage and hugged her during the line. My little sister ran to
0: come
1: the door.
0: On.
1: And so it was... Yeah, it was hard to see the music for a while there.
0: a few dad tears came out. Beautiful.
1: Yeah, for sure.
0: Love it.
1: So that was great. We had a guy called Sean Rodriguez over from Nashville. I guess he was the guest artist. And so he did some songs there as a part of the awards night, as well as a few other worship spots and the concert throughout the week that we all played for. Lucy Sugarman was another artist that did some songs. She's from Sydney, pretty new on the Christian scene.
0: And
1: new to faith herself in the last few years. So it's been a whole exploring this world of, you know, discovering faith and then looking at what does faith in music look like and can I be, you know, what do I need to lay down and what can I still do and where do these, you know, the egotistical dreams that I've always had, how do they fit into this new paradigm and, the things that we've all battled with or continues.
0: Yeah, I was going to say, I haven't figured that out yet. Hey, you're on the slowdown. We're talking to Jared Hashik. He's the music director, or has been the music director over the last week at the CMAA conference that a bunch of our crew from 96.3 went to. He was there for the awards and actually, got involved in the awards as well. We'll talk to him a little bit more right after this.

0: Slowdown with Jared Hashik. I don't know what title to give you for this conversation. CMAA Music Director, is that okay?
1: Sure.
0: Yeah. So the conference happens once a year. What does it include?
1: So it opens with the awards night, which I think is technically not part of the conference, but it's part of the conference. It's like, you know, so we have the Excellence in Media Awards on the Tuesday night, which we try and do like a low budget version of, you know, the Grammys. So we have
0: this
1: band, we play Stings while everyone gets up on stage, and which is a really good night. And then Wednesday and Thursday is just sessions. And so this year we had on the Thursday, we had a breakout, like a stream that was aimed at artists.
0: Yeah.
1: That Kate Westwood from Light rang, and you were a big
0: part of that, right?
1: Well, I was on a panel.
0: Yeah, no, you're a panel. I've always thought of you as a panel, piece of panel. Yeah.
1: So I was on a panel. MJ interviewed me, and we talked about production and stuff like that. So that happened, and then there was other sessions, you know, about content and audience engagement, all those things. A lot of it is, I feel like it's, my vibe is it's largely a radio conference with a bit of film and television chucked in and some music stuff there.
0: You've been doing this for a number of years now, so I'm interested in, obviously people listening to this show right now are listening to a Christian radio station that they support by giving money to it to make sure it exists and all that. Like, it's a vested interest that our listenership has in this radio station existing. Have you seen growth and change over the last few years as you've attended and been part of this conference? Because I know that you've been part of Christian music, well, your whole life, from young guy involved in Youth Alive to Christian touring bands to all sorts of things. And I feel like there was a season there where you and I were talking about where is the industry? Is anything happening now? Are you seeing positive change?
1: Yeah, I mean, I feel like I'm seeing a small resurgence in both some opportunities, some little festivals here and there, and, you know, artists that are interested in doing Christian music. I mean, Lily is 100% sold out to doing, you know, sitting in that space.
0: Mm-hmm.
1: And it's funny, you know, then, you know, she releases this record that's a lot of it's either, you know, Christian informed or her opinion about things, and then there's, you know, people that are, I'm sure, well-meaning, telling her that it's not Christian music because she didn't say Jesus enough, or that it was
0: that old chestnut, Triple J sounding,
1: or it was too
0: And
1: I mean, I'm sure that everyone gets that. But I'm you know, sort of more in that Lily camp, so I've heard about it a bit more.
0: Yeah,
1: but no, there's people. Like Ethan Beer won an award for favorite artist. I think he's a guy from Brisbane.
0: Yeah, and we love his tracks. We play his tracks on the Sunday Slowdown.
1: Yep.
0: Yeah.
1: And a guy called Amiga Levine.
0: Okay.
1: He's from New Zealand, so he won the New Zealand award, being the best Kiwi.
0: Kiwi award.
1: Oh, yeah.
0: Can we do what we've done for years and reverse engineer that and just pretend to be Kiwis to win it?
1: Sure.
0: Yeah, good.
1: Sure. And I think he has Parachute Band connections. I don't know when the Parachute Band finished and when he started doing it. So I don't know.
0: But from the Parachute Tree of Life, things keep growing. That's beautiful. You're on the Slowdown, back with Jared Hashik in just a moment.

0: Back on the slowdown with producer, writer, conductor, micromanager slash bossy person, Jared Hashik, who was at CMAA Christian Media and, how do I say it, mate?
1: Christian Media Arts, what's the other A, Australia?
0: Arts Australia, Christian Media sure. Arts Australia Conference and Awards just last week with a bunch of our crew from 96.3 as well. Mate, there was one artist that caught your attention that you wanted to tell us about.
1: Well, yeah, Lucy Sugarman was a real, really inspiring. She did two things at the awards. She sang some of her own sort of, pop CCM kind of stuff.
0: Yeah.
1: And great lyrics, really insightful and poetic and, terrific stuff. And then she also did a couple of songs that she does with another singer-songwriter called Jamie Foxton, and they do this thing that I think it's called the Gospel Project. And they basically just do hymns. It's like you're listening to, Johnny Cash.
0: Right.
1: Singing with his wife, whose name has left my brain.
0: Johnny Cash's wife?
1: June?
0: Johnny Cash? I think so. I'm going to go with that.
1: This,
0: yeah,
1: like June and Johnny would do this one guitar, two vocal kind of beautiful thing, and Lucy and Jamie have got their old souls. They're singing. I'd rather have Jesus with this sort of country meets Americana thing, and it's really cool. And they've had like hundreds of thousands of streams, and it's just surprise. And they did this tour earlier this year where they booked secular venues and sold it out around they went to Melbourne, Sydney, Brisbane.
0: Yeah.
1: It's just sort of taken off for them in quite a surprising, unplanned way.
0: So it's amazing how those songs are like a warm cup of tea for so many people. And Johnny Cash, of course, June Carter working together on them is this, this part of our shared Western music history that people just feel so comfortable with, and they don't care about, whether it's a religious expression, do they? It's just fun. It's just beautiful.
1: No. It's songs that they... It's okay to sing Jesus songs if you do it with a gospel band. It's like the genre excuses the lyric for people that don't have a faith.
0: But I think, in essence, you've just touched on the point that you and I have always believed, which is the vehicle for the message. This vehicle, music as a vehicle for the message, is a beautiful vehicle.
1: Yeah. Yeah.
0: Working with the guys you work with, and I'll give a special shout out because I know Spike from Sons of Korah, who's a Geelong resident and has been on this show as well, is part of that band. Those mates are, it must be amazing to just work with these guys you've known for so many years.
1: Yeah, it's a real joy. And honestly, a part of that joy is being able to write charts and turn up with minimal rehearsal and just know that everyone's going to, A, know their stuff, be able to follow it. Like, it's... I don't get there thinking, I wonder how this is going to go.
0: Yeah. Just solid. So you got Mike Webber on drums.
1: Spike Avery and Sam Leskey on guitar from Adelaide.
0: Sam Leskey, what a guitarist, what a band. Wish I could have been there, mate. Congratulations and thank you for all you do for Christian Media and the Arts in Australia.
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1: Sorry, did I say the wrong number?
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0: I think you need to micromanage a chart that allows...
1: I'll speak to Tim. I'm friends with Tim Bain. I'll be like, Tim, you need to pay for Justin to go to the conference.
0: Done. I'm a poor musician / pastor / father of five that needs a weekend away. That's the pitch.
1: It is. Yeah, that's why I'm there.
0: Love you, mate. Good to talk to you. We'll talk to you again soon.
1: Cheers.

There it is. Devil Get Behind Me, Emerson Day, Zach Williams. Hey, thank you so much for hanging out on The Slowdown. Thanks to Jared Hashik, to Dave Adams, to my kids, to everyone that participated in slowing down today, including you, you beautiful people. We'll catch you next Sunday. I've been

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And that's all I need to know. So the storm is gonna break, right?

0: On the night you're falling all to pieces, you can bring your lonely heart to Jesus. What if I told you that I believe it?
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0: on 96.3. There is a bestie co-host. Give it up for Annie. Annie, how are you? What is the best thing about school holidays?
1: Probably not going to school.
0: Makes sense.
1: Mm. We did some rollerblading on Saturday to Aldi and like Woolies.
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2: Have you ever felt envious of those people who seem to be able to maintain their joy no matter what life throws at them? How do they do that? The Apostle Paul was one of those annoyingly joyful people. Paul had lived a life of obedience to God, and yet he found himself in jail in Rome awaiting his likely execution. During that time, he wrote a letter to the church in Philippi. If you read the letter, you'll notice he is literally overflowing with joy and thankfulness. He's thankful for his friends. He's thankful for the good news of Jesus. He's even thankful for his chains. How did he do that? Paul had learnt an important secret. Even when circumstances change, the truth of God's love and presence is constant. The source of our supply never shifts. 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Every time we experience disappointment and loss, we know that God's presence never changes. We can do all things through Him who gives us strength. I'm Tanya Harris of GodConversations.com.
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6: Hi, I'm Steve Mack, producer for History Makers. A little ears warning for today's program and the next 2 weeks as well. Andrew McLennan talking with Victoria Sinis. Today's program and the next 2 weeks has adult themes.
7: I say it every time. I'm so excited about my next guest, and this is true. I genuinely am excited. Her name is Victoria Sinis. She got saved in the middle of setting up an OnlyFans agency in Melbourne, Australia. Was one of the first in Australia to do that. Met Jesus. Since then, her life has radically changed. She's become an advocate for change, particularly in the lives of young women who are drawn into that industry or who think it's glamorous or think it's mainstream and normal. And she's our spokesman now for the Lord to a whole generation, not only in Australia, but all around the world. Vic Sinis, I want to welcome you today.
8: Oh, thank you so much for having me.
7: Yeah, I mean, Vic, I'm no stranger. I've interviewed on radio several times, and it's always been really enlightening. And, you know, there are older people in the world who maybe don't know much about OnlyFans. So can you just tell us what the heck is OnlyFans?
8: Absolutely. I feel like that's such a common thing. Even the more I speak, to be honest, the more I realize not many people have any idea what I'm talking about. And so just to be able to give people some context to what actually is OnlyFans. I think it's really interesting to understand the origin story of it so then we can understand what it is now. And so OnlyFans actually was created back in 2016. And it seemed like the original intent of OnlyFans was to decentralize mainstream social media. And so it was a way for small creators to be able to monetize their platform. So to give people an easy example of this, imagine if I was a baker and I loved to be able to cook and help people to be able to make cakes. Well, I could jump onto OnlyFans behind a subscription wall and I could post my recipes and videos and pictures of me baking, and I could have locked content that people pay for. But the main allure is that, Andrew, if you decided that you wanted to be a subscriber on my baking OnlyFans and you bought one of my recipes and were like, hey, Vic, I tried out these cupcakes. It didn't work. You can directly message me. And that's the main allure of it, right?
7: Yeah.
8: And so that's kind of my understanding of the original intent of OnlyFans. It was a subscription-based platform to be able to help small creators monetize, mainly through instant messaging and pay-per-views. But what's interesting is that in 2020, this blew up as a porn platform. And so statistics out there now say that anywhere from 70 to 90% of all content on OnlyFans is not safe for work content, so pornographic in nature. And what's even more interesting, just for people who are listening to this as well, is the owner of OnlyFans actually has recently passed away. And it came out that his origin story is as a teenager, he was running pornography websites. And so it kind of poses the question even more of, did this always have innocent intentions, or was this always posed to be one of the biggest porn platforms that we see in our culture? And that's exactly what it is. It's one of the biggest porn platforms that we currently have in our culture.
7: Yeah, the stats are fairly horrible, Vic. I'm reading here there's about 378 million accounts worldwide. That's people subscribing, paying money to watch people on OnlyFans. And there's almost 5 million creators around the world. And that's, you know, people stepping up saying, hey, I want to actually, you know, post pornographic material of myself. And it's almost become a phrase now in just mainstream society, hasn't it? Where it's become part of popular culture almost.
8: Yeah, literally. And I think that in itself is crazy, isn't it? That there's 3 million people that are potentially signed up right now to watch porn. Like, yeah. If you think about that, that's crazy.
7: Yeah. And in the States, I think almost 40% of all these subscribers are actually in the States. So if you've got, you know, 378 million, well, about half of that, and I don't know how your maths brain is, I think it's about 170 million odd, are in the States alone. And that's a nation of only 330 odd million people. So that's a horrible state, isn't it? Almost half the American population is subscribing to watch OnlyFans.
8: Yeah, it's a global phenomenon, I would say, to be honest with you. There's not a place that I have even maybe not physically been or people that I've communicated with that have not been impacted in some way, shape or form by this OnlyFans phenomenon.
7: Yeah, and you know, you mentioned there that when it first started, it, maybe it was done innocently, that it could be something for cooking or, you know, handyman tips or how to shoot archery or something, arrows, and it quickly digresses into something really dark and negative. You know the guy that invented dynamite, Alfred Nobel, when he invented dynamite, he thought he was going to change the world for the better. He thought people were going to be able to blow up mountains and put, you know, railway bridges in mountains and mining would be easier. He literally thought he was going to change the world. And, of course, dynamite just started getting used for war and to destroy people's lives more than to build people's lives. And it's almost like OnlyFans is the same. Even if it was started out with noble intentions, it's certainly gone to a place which is literally destroying young people's lives, isn't it?
8: Yeah, and that's why I found it even so interesting about the origin story of the owner. Because as I've been, I guess, learning a lot more about OnlyFans, one of my friends was at a porn convention, I believe during just before COVID or many years ago when she was actually in the industry, and OnlyFans had a booth at this porn convention and they were paying people $100 to sign up to OnlyFans. And so this is such a deeper question of, again, did it always have these innocent intentions, or is there always been an intentional level of deception, you know, that has been there, especially with the origin story of the owner who created OnlyFans being a teenager running porn platforms and then now going to porn conventions? Or again, was it this bizarre series of events that COVID was like this perfect mix? And then from a business lens, they just like capitalized on this opportunity to make money, you know, through selling people's like images and videos on like that type of content.

0: Welcome back to History Makers. Today, guest host Andrew McLennan speaking with Victoria Sinis.
1: I want to dive into your story, Vic, because, you know, you're a Melbourne girl, Melbourne, Australia. How does Vic Sinis end up trying to start one of the first OnlyFans industries in Australia?
2: I actually didn't start it at all. I got brought along to it. So what actually happened was my background is in business and startups and marketing. And I was working in hospitality at the time. So one of my best friends was opening up cafes and ended up opening up a restaurant in Melbourne as well. And I was helping her to literally physically like build these restaurants. I was managing the one in Richmond that she had. And I was working like 100 hour work weeks. Like it was crazy. And what ended up happening in July of 2022 is I went, I can't keep doing this. I am so exhausted. I need to go on a holiday. So I actually went to Europe for a month. And while I was in Europe, I had one of my other friends decide that they wanted to start this OnlyFans agency. And so the reason why they wanted to start the agency is they actually already had friends that at the time were some of the biggest OnlyFans creators that we had in Australia. And so they were complaining about their agency. And so my friend was like, well, why don't we get these girls who know about OnlyFans, who understand agencies. So my friend had an exceptional educational background. She was actually an ex-criminal defense lawyer. And then why don't we ask Vic, who actually has business experience, and get her involved in helping us in this business? So when I came back from Europe, my friend was like, hey, we've started this business. Would you be interested in helping us? And my lens was, I've heard of OnlyFans, didn't really know what it was, thought that it was a platform where you could like just sell your feet on there. But I looked at my friends that were in this industry and I'm like, well, they seem rich, they seem happy. I think this is a positive. And also, I don't want to keep working 100-hour work weeks. I'm exhausted. This seems like it'll be a great and fantastic business opportunity. And so that's how I got involved in the agency.
1: Okay, so you didn't know much about OnlyFans. You start getting involved. What did you start to realize as you went down that path?
2: Yeah. So what in the beginning, and just for anyone who's listening to this as well, because I think it's really important to understand, the main elements of like an OnlyFans agency is number one is like account management. So the main role of an agency is you're impersonating being the girl. But then the other part is marketing. So that's what I was doing. So OnlyFans doesn't have an internal promotional system. So you have to externally promote these girls. Well, how do you do that, right? You do it through Instagram, TikTok, Snapchat, all these things. And then you've got recruitment. And so that's obviously finding people to join the agency. So what I was doing in the beginning was the marketing. So again, my role was to make girls go as viral as possible, as quickly as possible, with very intentional, hyper-sexualized content, which was made to lure men in to lead them to a porn platform. And so that's what I was doing for the first, like, you know, beginning of this agency until I actually jumped on the back end and started doing account management. And that's when I saw, you know, a very different picture.
1: Okay, so you weren't a Christian then, were you?
2: No.
1: And, you know, you're a young woman and you're not a Christian, but just knowing that some of this stuff led to pornography, just out of interest in those days, what was your take on pornography? What did you think of it?
2: It's so interesting. I never understood porn. I always thought it was so weird. And this might be really wrong to say, but it's just the truth. I always thought, like, why do people watch porn? Like, why don't you just go have sex? Like, it was just the weirdest thing to me. So I never understood the allure of it. And I always thought it was bizarre. And so because of that, I was actually never a consumer of it. I actually never watched porn.
1: Yeah, sure. I mean, you didn't watch it, but what were you thinking about the whole thing? Did you think it was bad? Did you think it was wrong? Did you think that some of these actors are going to get messed up by this? Or you just thought it was just this weird thing that some people did and some people watched?
2: Yeah, I think before agency, that's what it was. I don't think I thought about it too much. It was just something that was there, but it was just neutral, I guess, to me. I just thought you were weird if you watched it.
1: But you get the feeling I get today, especially amongst young people because of smartphones. I mean, there's some horrible stats that, you know, by the age of 12 or 13, most young people in the West, if they've got a smartphone, have probably been exposed to porn. And it kind of feels to me like it's almost become mainstream now.
2: Yeah, yeah, absolutely. I think that that's the most tragic thing. I've even seen statistics, Andrew, that the average age of pornography exposure in Australia, the US and the UK could potentially be 8 years old.
1: Yeah.
2: And so it's like, what is that doing? And how is that training our young little boys and girls to view sexuality, to view the opposite gender? We could go down that path so much of like, now the main predators are actually kids in school against each other because of all the hypersexualized content they see. There's statistics out there that say that 88% of porn on like mainstream platforms depicts violence towards women and women showing like a positive or neutral face. So there's a whole entire, you know, other conversation to be had of what is the impact on not only like our generation, but the next one that's being really groomed by the internet to be so desensitized to this and think that this is normal. And then that's also how you treat the opposite gender.
1: Yeah, it's messed up. So when you say predators, you mean like school kids are now becoming sexual predators within their circle of influence and their friendship circles at school because their heads are so full of these images. Is that what you mean by that?
2: Yeah, that's exactly what I mean.
1: It's just awful, isn't it, Vic? I know a detective in Australia who, and this was a couple of years ago now, that he had a case where there was a couple, they were young, like 18 or something, and they were going out and they began a physical relationship. And the guy literally beat her up and effectively raped her. And when the police came around to arrest him and charge him, he honestly, sincerely thought that what he was doing was normal, because he spent a few years watching this violent pornography, and that's all he knew. I mean, let's be honest, not many parents sit down and have proper chats to their kids. It's so awkward. I'm a parent. I mean, it's just one of the most awkward things to talk about sex. So even if you do, you don't really go into a lot of detail. You just try and keep it nice and simple, you know, birds and the bees stuff. So this kid literally thought he wasn't doing anything wrong. And in the end, the police had to say, this is my friend, had to say to this girl, look, you can go to court, but he's going to plead innocent because he honestly thinks he did nothing wrong because he was acting out what he's seen.
2: And that in itself, isn't that horrific? I even heard Forrest Frank in an interview say that he was a virgin, but he watched pornography. And on his wedding night, he tried to choke and strangle his wife and he thought that it was normal. And it is, it's gruesome things. But I think even for people listening, especially in faith world, we have to be having these conversations, right? Because as you said, parents need to be equipped in understanding what their children are being exposed to, because that's a scary thought, that your son is so deceived by porn that he doesn't understand the difference between consensual intimacy and non-consensual intimacy. That in itself is a terrifying thought. And then how does that program, if you pull on that thread, right, how does that program girls to be? Okay, well, does that mean this is normal because this is how just guys have all been with me? This is how they treat me? And again, then what happens in marriages and families and homes? And like, it might seem a little dramatic to some people, but I'm like, this is how serious this conversation is, because it's actually impacting the infrastructure of how we operate in our everyday lives.

0: Welcome back to History Makers. Today, guest host Andrew McLennan speaking with Victoria Sinis.
1: When we're young, as you know, Vic, there's a burning desire in every young person to be loved, you know, to be validated, to be treated really well. And even God said to Eve in the book of Genesis, say, you know, your desire will be for your husband. And as you know better than I do, you're a young woman, there is a desire in most young women to have a really good relationship with a man, like a good relationship. And the thing is, like you said, because of that desire, girls, I think, at a young age are putting up with this stuff, just thinking, well, this is what you got to do. This is the new normal. And it's so sad, isn't it? Because usually what happens is later in life, they realize how wrong it is and they're repulsed by it. And that can cause real trauma and affect future relationships.
2: Yeah, well, I even recently, last year, was in Georgia and speaking at a youth night and had a little girl who was maybe, you know, 12, 13 years old, come up to me in tears and was like, how do you deal with the shame of what you did? And so we had this conversation, and obviously that's, you know, there's a reason she's asking that, right? And we got to the root of it. It's because she didn't even, you know, consume pornography, but she was just watching girls that do OnlyFans on TikTok and seeing the way that they act. And so that's how she thought she had to act. So she ended up doing something sexually with a boy. And even the way she said it, like, but we didn't have sex, like, as in, oh, but that would have been too far gone. Like, again, just not understanding the, like, you know, that in itself is such a warped lens. But like, I don't know how to deal with the shame of what I did, you know? And I think that that's what a lot of parents aren't willing to acknowledge, is a lot of them, unfortunately, like, oh, it won't happen to my kid. No, my kid knows better. No, it's like, but it's like, actually, no, what is your child watching? What are they consuming? You might be a Christian-based home, but what are they seeing on TikTok? What are they seeing at their friends' houses, their cousins' houses, at school friends', you know? And that's what's influencing them. And then again, it's what's softly training them to think that, well, again, well, these girls do this. That's what I think I then have to do, because I'm not getting educated on, you know, the biblical way of how we do things, because people aren't brave enough to have those conversations. And we can see how destructive that really is being in a lot of young people's lives.
1: Yeah, totally. And you know, let's be honest, all these OnlyFans stars, the ones earning the big money, they're all attractive, they're young, they look happy, they're obviously earning a lot of money, and of course they're going to broadcast how good it is and how wonderful their life is. And like you said, it's drawing young kids in thinking, well, this is the new normal. But you've only got to look at, you know, Google search famous porn stars who've died, you know, through suicide or drug abuse, and so many of them do. They don't last the distance. They very rarely live to be 80 and look back on their life with a sense of contentment and satisfaction and go, wow, I'm so proud of myself. It rarely happens. It's usually the other way around. They die of shame through drug overdose, or they commit suicide because they're just traumatized through these constant soul ties with people through this physical sexual activity, which is destroying them. But when we're young, we're so robust, we can sort of last the distance for a few years when we're young and put up with it. But very few of them will go into their old age proud of what they've done.
2: Yeah. And I think what's really sad as well is it's so interesting that, and I understand, like, I'm 28, I'm not trying to, you know, be wise beyond my years, but even growing up, I guess, there was always this distinction to a degree in understanding that this type of work probably wasn't a positive. You know, even I grew up like in the Playboy girl era, like watching that on MTV and stuff. But you kind of knew that this wasn't right. What I think is really scary with OnlyFans is OnlyFans doesn't have the same stigma as what, you know, traditional sex work once had. It really is seen as a legitimate career. It's seen as a positive. It's seen as the safer way, the more ethical way. But as you just said, it unfortunately isn't, because the same consequences as, you know, these old school porn stars of drug overdoses, of severe mental health, of suicide, of not living till they're, you know, in their older years and looking back with a sense of joy in their life, it's actually the same in OnlyFans. But for some bizarre reason, because of the way culture has really manipulated OnlyFans, we think that, no. What do you mean? This isn't shame. And this isn't bad. This isn't sex work. Like, this is, if you're a girl's girl, like, you love that girls do OnlyFans and they get the bag and, you know, they're taking their power back from men. And so it's just interesting to even see from, you know, being a young girl within the last, you know, I guess, 20 years, how much the cultural narrative has even shifted around sex work, and it going from being something that we understood was kind of not very good to now being like the pinnacle of dreams and how you achieve success. It's just wild.
1: Yeah, just so good to hear your story today, Vic. It's just so encouraging. And it's a work in progress. Who knows what the future holds? Who knows how this story will blossom? And look, if you maybe you're a Christian, maybe you don't know Jesus, you've never really surrendered your life to him for whatever reason, someone shared this with you and you've listened or you've watched, I want to encourage you, it's as easy as this to become a Christian. Just say, Lord Jesus, come into my heart. I want to know you and forgive me for my sins. And Lord, just reveal yourself to me. And you pray that prayer just from your heart, just a simple cry. The Bible says whoever calls on the name of the Lord shall be saved. That's in the book of Romans. Just call on that name of Jesus and he will save and he will change. And you can start your journey with God as well, just like our guest Vic has done. But Vic, if people want to find out more about you, what's the best place they can go? Have you got a website, social media pages?
2: Yeah, definitely. So Instagram is victoria.sinis, and then also the movement is Creating Gems. So you'll be able to find all of those through my Instagram page.
1: Once again, Vic, I just want to thank you so much for joining us today.
2: Yeah, thank you so much for having me.
0: You've been listening to History Makers and the interview by Andrew McLennan talking with Victoria Sinis. This interview will continue again next week with part two. To hear more of Andrew McLennan's interviews, go to the website andrewmclennan.com. andrewmclennan.com. 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
1: Welcome to something we found. Sam and then Andrew as well. This river is flowing with God and then showing. He's feeling our hearts from the well. From Gympie to Rome then Dubai. It's simply the calling to find. That God wasn't bored or then lonely when forming us all. It was for him at time.

0: more. Lord, you can have all the glory. Take the glory, it's yours.
1: I can talk to men like you do all the time who've been praying for 20 years and trying for 20 years in their own strength, but sometimes they've never had counselling, they've never done a program, and I'm like, well, you've actually got to start to do some specific things, and then they've often never tried to deal with what is underlying it.
2: Living in a digital world is full of constant noise and temptation, especially for men. Unfortunately, too many are struggling in silence when it comes to sexuality. They need to find a clear path forward and be free from the addictive nature of pornography. The Bible says in Psalm 119, verse 37, "Turn my eyes from looking at worthless things and give me life in your ways." Today's guest is providing tools that are helping men do just that. Paul Ninnis, who is the founder of Stout Hearted. It's a Jesus-centered ministry designed to help men reclaim their sexual integrity and grow into the leaders God has called them to be. We'll be discussing more about the ministry and how walking in integrity is vital for men for the sake of their families and their relationships. That's Paul Ninnis, our guest today, and I'm Brett Ryan for Focus on the Family, Australia. Due to the nature of this conversation, we give a little ears warning. Well, Paul, welcome to the program.
1: It's great to be here.
2: Tell us, and I ask this to every guest, and so all of our listeners who are regularly tuning in will know that I always ask, tell us the story. So tell us briefly the Paul Ninnis story.
1: Oh, I suppose it's a big story, but the end point is I'm a dad, I'm a Christian, I'm a father, and I lead a ministry. And the story that brought me here is very much tied to this topic. I'm passionate about these topics because

0: as a young person, I needed someone in my life helping me, guiding me, fathering me, discipling me on difficult sexuality topics. And like most teenagers, I made some dumb choices. Like most young adults, I got stuck in habits that weren't helpful to my future outcomes. But no one spoke to me. No one warned me. No one mentored me. And so I sort of had to do it myself. And, you know, premarital sex, using pornography regularly until I had a faith encounter. And people think the faith encounter is the turning point, and then that's it. And that really started my journey of redirecting me back to the truth of God's plan for love, sex, and marriage. And my heart became on fire. My heart became alive. But I also just needed the practicals. And so now I lead an organization that helps people in transforming relationships and restoring sexual wholeness, and have developed this Stout-Hearted program.
1: Oh, that's fantastic. So when you're looking at it from, I mean, the past, as you said, no one talked to you about it. It's sort of like put in the dark corner. Or if they do say anything, it's just say no. Or if you do something wrong, you're full of shame and guilt. So how do we change, or how is Stout-Hearted change that focus and to raise the level of not making them feel guilt and shame, but rather to disciple them and with grace and mercy?
0: Yeah, well, firstly, we create a space for discussing the difficult topics, these topics that people think are icky, or it's just me. I feel so alone, and that just makes it worse, the isolation that our sexual struggles can send us into, you know, that little spiral of shame and isolation. And so starting the conversation is key. And we say that every man, because it's a men's program, every man can grow in sexual integrity. So it's not just one man or that guy that's got a porn addiction. This is every person can grow in sexual integrity, because we can grow in holiness, we can grow in happiness, and we can certainly grow in our ability to be relational beings. So if you're blessed to be in a marriage, you can grow in your marriage, in your ability to love. And all of this should be pointing us back to the Creator, pointing us back to God. And so that's what transform my life, is realizing that my sexuality makes me feel more in love with God and see His goodness and His great plan, despite the messiness and the dysfunction that I had experienced.
1: Yeah. So, I mean, what you're trying to say, shine some light and get the conversation started, but yet it's still a bit awkward. You want to create an environment that's safe, and the church needs to do that. How do they do that? Because traditionally they haven't done this really well, and you want men to feel safe to discuss it. And then they realize, hey, as you said before, you're not alone. Other people are dealing with this issue. And so they don't feel judged. They just want to get the right help.
0: Mm, totally. Look, firstly, we just need to talk about it. We need messages and sermons mentioning the topic appropriately, depending on who's in the congregation. We need nights for parents to help them, to help their families navigate the topic. We need men's stuff, women's stuff. So speaking about it, like, we'll probably cover the stats, but when we hear that for the first time in human history, the majority of Christians, so the majority of people in the seats, in the pews, are struggling with pornography in some way. So it's even higher for men. So up around the 70, 75% mark have some level of engagement and consistent struggle with pornography. So we need to talk about it, because if you had 75% of men in the pews struggling with, you know, violence or alcoholism or something like that, we'd be like, we need to get onto this, you know, and those are both really important topics as well. So we need to talk about it. Then we need to create the safe spaces. So a place where a person can come. And as I said, this is not about porn addiction. This is about saying, hey, men, we should all be talking about this. We need to help each other. We need to help our children. We need to help this generation navigate what is a hypersexual digital world. And I suppose that's the third point, is if we want to disciple people, we need to disciple them on the topics that are really important and really crucial to who we are, creating God's image. And sexuality is one of those. And yet it's way harder than it has been for previous generations because of digital media, but we're getting less discipleship in this area, in my opinion, in most churches.
1: That's so very true. And I think you alluded to the stats are staggering, because people think, oh, it's a private sin. It's not affecting anyone, but the ripple effect on the relationship, the ripple effect on your kids, this is not just in Australia. This is global. So you mentioned statistics. Can you give us a little bit more on the statistics that you, and I know the statistics are never going to be fixed. It changes by tomorrow. So,
0: Well, look, when I do parent nights and things, I have a little bit of a mic drop moment to introduce the topic of, say, pornography. And as I said, sexual integrity is much broader, but pornography is a center point issue, I think. And so I asked the audience, how many video views are there on the world's biggest porn website in a year? Right? And I get them to think. Now, I did a parent night for 450 parents just a week ago, and I got some good answers, and they kept getting bigger, you know, a million, 10 million. We got up to 100 billion. So one person said, I reckon there's 100 billion video views on one website, one porn website in the world. And that was still less than what the real answer is, which is about 150 billion views on one website. So if you think of that, that's about 20 per person on the planet, right? And this is a website that sells human flesh. Now, think about Amazon, which in Australia, I think most people would see as the biggest global selling website platform. It has less daily views than Pornhub, the world's biggest porn website. So we are living in a society where the numbers of buying human flesh dwarf the numbers of buying every other item that you can find on Amazon. Yeah. So I start with that stat because it makes people realize this is a cultural phenomenon. This is a giant of size and magnitude that we're not really considering and talking about. And it does, it infiltrates people, human hearts, human desires, human actions, therefore infiltrates families and communities. It's like a big passive smoking effect. You don't have to be a smoker. If you just sit next to a smoker for long enough, you're going to get the negative effects of it. Same happens with pornography. It's in our society, in our world, whether you like it or not.
1: It's staggering. And that floors me. I knew it was a large number, but I didn't even consider it being even that significant. Because it leads to, even in the individual, rather than just the global, let's look at the individual. Many people hear the statement that looking at these images on a regular basis rewires the brain because of our chemistry set in our brains. Every time we get stimulated, it reduces dopamine and noradrenaline and oxytocin. There's all these things that are going on. So can you speak a little bit more for our listeners to understand really what is taking place?
0: Yeah, I think it's important to understand anything. You can't change what you don't know. And so a big part of the journey for me personally, I was in sort of health sciences studying to be a physiotherapist, and I nerded out on the emerging science of the brain and particularly around addiction, behavioral addictions and pornography, which was early days, but now it's quite conclusive in many areas. Most people have heard of the term neuroplasticity. That's a good place to start. Our brain is plastic, which means it's moldable. It's changeable. When I used to work in therapy, I, in some ways, got excited if I had someone that had a, it sounds terrible, but a new brain injury because their brain is plastic. And particularly if it's a young person, it's changeable. And then you have good outcomes, right? You can see someone go from not being able to walk to 6 weeks later be walking independently and things like that. It's crazy how the brain can heal and grow. Well, the same thing happens with what we're exposed to. So particularly when you're stimulated, the amount of learning, the amount of changing is actually accelerated. So if you think of a sport you like and you see a golfer or a cricketer play that beautiful shot, right, and we're talking to a mainly Australian audience, someone plays a hook shot and sends the ball to the boundary for a four or a six. 10,000 times they've played that exact shot in the cricket net, so it happens automatically. Right, they have laid down neurological pathways that make it really easy for them to do this, what seems like an automatic thing. The same thing happens with what we take in with our sexual stimuli. And so for someone that watches porn, they learn and they lay down new pathways that makes it easy for them to behave in that way. And so that's why it's a habit that's really hard to stop. And that's why it's dangerous. And even more so than, say, a sporting skill, because of those chemicals you spoke about, dopamine, oxytocin, vasopressin, these chemicals flooding the brain. Neuroscientists would say that when you're sexually stimulated, you actually learn at a much greater rate. So again, turn it upside down and think about God's plan. When we have an orgasm, when we have pleasure with our spouse, we are becoming more and more addicted to them, right? We're overlooking their flaws. We're becoming bonded. We're becoming in love with them. We're becoming hooked. That's what our chemistry set in the brain is meant to do. But pornography has hijacked the brain, and it means that many people can develop what become neurophysiological changes that are really hard to break. And that's what a lot of people in the Christian world don't understand. They see it as a moral choice, and it can start to get into the territory very quickly where it becomes a neurophysiological response, not a moral response.
1: Yeah, but there is hope.
0: Totally. The beautiful thing about the brain is that it can change in both directions. In fact, can change even quicker in the opposite direction. So even in research, going without porn for a short time, if someone's a consistent porn user, they can have changes in things like their behaviors and their attraction to their spouse. So with porn use, you can have a reduction in the attraction to your spouse, but within a month, you can actually start to have that turnaround. And so, you know, the brain is a beautiful thing, and we can lay down healthy, holy habits as well that reinforce and make us a more virtuous person.
1: Oh, this is excellent, and this is really helpful for many of our listeners. 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
1: Welcome back to Focus on the Family Australia. We have Paul Ninnis, who is the founder of Stout Hearted, a Jesus-centered ministry designed to help men reclaim their sexual integrity. We're talking about the uniqueness of Stout Hearted. It's not just for pornography addictions. It's more of a sexual discipleship course, really. And in the program, as I understand, you try and get them to do small, regular steps or reflections. So tell us a little bit about why these daily rhythms are so important.
0: Yeah, totally. Look, the program is more than just addressing the issue and having a discussion and having support. It has all those things. There's science involved. There's the psychological side. There's also the theological side. But really, you need to get into the depth of your own heart. And the average person these days is so busy. Our attention is competed for from all the different things in our lives, family and digital media and advertising. We need to carve out a space to spend some time with the Lord to do growth, to do healing, and also just to get to understand ourselves and God's plan for our life and our sexuality. And so, you know, to be a disciple involves discipline, and they both come from the same Latin root, you know, that involves learning. And so in today's culture, a lot of people struggle to find space, and a beautiful thing in the Christian tradition is finding daily rhythms and daily moments of quiet time and prayer. And so Stout-Hearted, yeah. It can be run over a weekend. It can be run by yourself. And most commonly, it's run across 8 weeks. But in between those 8 weekly gatherings, we encourage men to go on that personal, deeper journey where they actually put into practice, not just hear about it, not just speak about it, but put into practice the actual tools that they've learned about. And that includes reflecting on God's word. That includes writing down things like your triggers and dealing with those in practical ways.
1: Yeah. I've spoken to a number of men who have been dealing with this issue because it's actually affected their marriage. And they say, I've tried, and they just feel like I've got a lack of willpower. They're in this loop. They keep on saying things like, oh, this will be the last time, and then that might last for 24, 48 hours. And, you know, we're talking about the neuroplasticity before the break, about renewing our mind, the Bible talks about. How do we break the cycle, and how do we get men of all ages to get out of that loop?
0: Yeah, well, we often talk about different areas within Stout Hearted. One is there's definitely habits and there's new skills and tools. You know, every man likes a good toolbox. There's tools that many people haven't discovered and haven't tried. But the really important part is also the healing. So there's healthy habits and then there's the healing side. And so, again, it takes courage. It takes strength to stop and go, well, what are the wounds that I need healed? And You know, we're often wounded in isolation, but healed in community. And so when men get that accountability, and it's not just like accountability like, you know, policeman, how you going, you know, report in, you know, what's your struggles at the moment, but it's actually fraternity. It's authentic masculine relationships. That in itself is often just so healing for men. And so to break the cycle, we need to get real. We need to talk. We need to speak to someone, confess, but you need to get practical, because I can talk to men like you do all the time who've been praying for 20 years and trying for 20 years in their own strength. But sometimes they've never had counseling. They've never done a program. And I'm like, well, you've actually got to start to do some specific things. Mm. And then they've often never tried to deal with what is underlying it. And so often something like pornography can be the symptom, not the cause. Yeah. And so you're trying to deal with the symptom when you should be dealing with the root cause.
1: It's so true. And we don't want to give it all away, because it's impossible to give it in the short period of time. But we also know that when dad gets it right, it has a flow-on effect on the whole family. But we also have to protect our children, because children are getting more and more exposed to these. And I often use it at a parenting seminar. It's not a matter of if, it's a matter of when. And I've spoke to a child psychologist who's dealing with eight-year-olds who are addicted to pornography. And I'm thinking, how is this happening? So how do we start guiding our children to have that sexual discipleship and to have that seeds planted of living a life of integrity, so they don't get exposed to these things on the internet or getting a friend who brings a not so smartphone and puts it into their face?
0: Yeah, 100%. It's one of the reasons why Stale Heart is not just for the guys struggling in this area. Like, it's for equipping a generation of men, particularly young men, to live in a hypersexual digital world. And so for dads, for granddads, for leaders, it's just imperative to go through this process so that you can integrate the learnings into your being, so it becomes part of who you are, so that you can just pass that on, whether it be just, you know, through experience, through just rubbing shoulders with people, or a bit more formally in leadership roles, in teaching and education, in your churches, and then in your own families. Because let's face it, when there's sexual integrity issues with a dad, it does something that impacts masculine authority in the home. And you can feel it in the atmosphere of a home when someone is not trustworthy, when someone is not being honest. And so we need to do that work. We need to get amongst the weeds and recognize, hey, we're all living amongst the weeds. Like, you're not alone, mate. Like, let's, and that's what people discover. Like, you know, when you get there, people can be scared doing a program like this. And it's like, oh, it's not just me. And it unfolds so naturally. Men actually love sharing and love knowing that they're not alone and love having a practical toolkit and love fellowship. So it just happens so naturally. So, you know, for parents, there's lots of practical things, but one of the key ones on this topic is to speak about it and not be afraid to address it often before they think they need to. And then the other one is to recognize that this is a beautiful and rich and good topic. We shouldn't be afraid of it, because God's plan for sex is a wonderful thing, and we need to cast a prophetic, beautiful vision for our kids so that they know that the future is good.
1: Very much so. And I think that's a good point, is that sometimes we have to think and have a plan, have a vision of what we want to have our kids. We just can't rely on, we've got filters on our internet. You know, we talk about quality and quantity of what they're consuming, but what else could parents do in helping their children from being exposed to this, but also just to have them so they have their own internal filters?
0: Yeah, great. Yeah, totally. So, you know, starting with the positive side is understanding the goodness of love and what we're created for as people, because, you know, we often say that the opposite of love is use. People think the opposite of love is hate, but teaching kids that people are there to be loved and not used, so it directs their heart towards goodness and richness and relationship rather than that use and objectification that can come with the digital world. For parents, I really encourage them to create safe spaces in the house and to model that. So things like having tech-free zones, and for me and our family, the dinner table and the bedrooms are spaces that we try to have as tech-free zones. That's good for the parents to model and good for their own marital intimacy and peace that comes with resting in your bedroom, because the digital world is constant. But passing that on to our young people. And so having safe spaces, and then speaking about filtering, as you said, the only filter you can take with you everywhere is your internal filter. So teaching kids to be discerning and teaching young people. But again, teaching sounds like I'm going to lecture my child. It's about onboarding them in this world. And so modeling that and having open-ended conversations, like, what do you think about that billboard? Or what's your opinion on, you know, AI companions? And do you think that's really how God created us to experience authentic relationships? So, you know, taking them on a journey so that they can form their own ideas modeled by truth and freedom. Yeah.
1: If a church leader is listening to this right now and they say, you know, this sounds so good, I'd love to get this into our church community. But even if it's just an individual who's saying, I think we need to have this in our church, what do they need to do to start this conversation?
0: Yeah, well, firstly, we've set it up so that anyone can lead it. One, you can do it individually, but ideally it's done in community. So anyone can be a leader. It doesn't have to be a formal leader. But particularly for church leaders, we'd love to speak to you. Jump on our website, stoutheartedcom, and we've got flyers that are designed. We've got videos that can be played to groups. But most of all, we can give you some free access and check it out. And we'd love to liaise with you so that you can get this happening, because it really is a missing element in providing good formation for our communities.
1: Yeah, and it's not, as I said, it's not just about pornography, although that's a big issue. It's so much more, and the whole community will benefit. Wives will be feeling more loved, kids will be feeling connected, they're protected. It just has a ripple effect that has such a tangible, transformational difference in your community. So we highly recommend it. The final question I'd like to ask you, and this is just, you know, as personal as it can get, there'll be someone listening to this right now and they're saying, I got my hand up, I'm struggling with this issue. And I know I've heard all these things before. I just want to stop it because I know it makes me feel so shameful at the end. What would you like to say to them to encourage them?
0: Oh, I just want to look them in the eye through these audio waves and just say, I love you and you are not alone. You are not alone, right? You are not defined by this sin, but I really need to encourage you to reach out. Like the hardest step, the first step is talking to someone. So there's the confession element, but it needs to be more than just getting it off your chest. You need to take steps. And I'm not talking about an over-the-top disclosure in front of a church community or even coming out and telling your spouse. I'm talking about finding someone of the same sex, someone you trust, and just confessing and starting the journey. Yeah. If you don't start, you won't start. It will just keep a grip on you unless you start doing something different.
1: Oh, that is so good. Paul, thank you so much for committing yourself to helping not just yourself, who needed this way back when, but now you're helping hundreds of other men dealing with this issue. So thank you for being our guest today.
0: You're welcome.
1: If you'd like to find out more about the ministry as an individual or as a church, visit our website at stoutheartedcom. And as we wrap up today's conversation, remember that the struggle for integrity isn't a battle you are meant to fight alone. We at Focus have a number of helpful resources available, including a short ebook called Digital Pornography Addiction. 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Don't settle for the status quo. Our prayer is that you will find the right tools, community, and the discipleship you need to lead a life of authentic integrity. On behalf of the team, I'm Brett Ryan, inviting you to another edition of Focus on the Family, Australia.

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0: 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Are you ready?
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2: We change our world for God. We can learn a lot from the early church. They didn't have church buildings or TV shows. They didn't have books or even radio programs. They didn't have seats of power or a public voice. They just loved Jesus and followed his ways. At first, the Roman Empire thought they were a bit odd. They were called atheists because they didn't worship the Roman gods, and then promiscuous because of their love feasts. But soon they came to be known for their incredible acts of kindness. They began to be seen as the ones who healed the sick, lifted up the lowly, and cared for the widows, orphans, and the poor. What made the church so compelling, such that even the Roman Empire took notice, is the love they showed for each other. You'll know them by their love, Jesus said. It wasn't complicated or clever. It was just doing what they'd been called to do. The same thing we've been asked to do. Never downplay those simple opportunities to show kindness that come along each day. This is how God changes the world. 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

In a world full of noise, we choose truth, hope, and heart. 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
1: Do you ever feel like what you're doing is pointless? I know the feeling. I once went in way over my head to buy a new car, worked for a year just to pay the interest, and then had to sell it at a huge loss. It's a rat race where no one really ever gets the finish line. In the Bible, the people of God were slaves, and they were made to build bricks without straw, and building bricks without straw is like making sandwiches without bread. But God had called his people for something better, and that's why he brought them out of Egypt and into the promised land. So if you're feeling like something's missing from your life, well, perhaps you're right. The Bible says that if the Son sets you free, you are truly free, because you were made for something better.
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5: Strategic planning is crucial for success, and the Holy Spirit is the best planner of all. I'm Tanya Harris of God Conversations. When the early church leaders set out to fulfill the great commission of Jesus, they didn't know how to do it. Thankfully, the Holy Spirit was there to help. One time, Paul and his team were planning to go east, but the Spirit redirected them west, where they ministered to the Greeks. 2 years later, Paul returned east, where he ministered to the Greeks there. So why did God say no, and then later, yes? Perhaps it was because Paul was able to first learn about the Greeks on their own turf. Holy Spirit is the great strategist who always plans ahead. This is the power of listening to God. Jesus gave the big picture, and the Spirit shows us how to apply it to our lives. 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
1: I think knowing that I can turn on any time, any place, I don't have to stress about what's coming on, whether it's songs with other meanings or something like that. 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I can flick it on and it's no stress.
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0: a task person. I get great joy in writing my list of things to do each day and then ticking them off one by one. I've even been known to write down a task after I've finished it, just for the hit of completing it. I'm Tanya Harris of God Conversations. My task list means I get a lot done each day, but it also means I get upset when I don't get done what I've planned or when I'm interrupted. Instead, God has been teaching me a different way of assessing my days. Rather than asking, did I finish all my tasks? I ask, how well did I love today? It's not an easy shift, but it reminds me what really matters. It's not what I've achieved, but how well I've loved. 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
3: Adam was leading a Bible study when he set the group some homework. I want you to pray and ask the Holy Spirit to speak to you. I'm Tanya Harris of God Conversations. 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God had spoken the same thing independently of one another. Well, what could it be? Adam had some ideas. Clean up your drug addiction. Cut your criminal activities. Stop neglecting your children. But Adam was shocked by their answer. God told us to register our car. Pardon? The following week, the couple did just that. Can you see the beauty of listening to the Spirit? 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

0: On the nights you're falling all to pieces, you can bring your lonely heart to Jesus. What if I told you that I believe it?
1: John was 66 years old when God spoke to him. Do you want to come home now? John's answer was, no, I don't feel like my time on earth is complete. 2 days later, John's heart failed and he nearly died. I'm Tanya Harris of God Conversations. John's near-death experience was a dramatic wake-up call. Afterwards, he made radical changes to his diet and lifestyle. But it doesn't always work like that. In a study of people who nearly died due to poor lifestyle habits, 90% hadn't changed their behaviour 3 years later. This statistic tells us how hard it is to change. And yet, change lies at the core of the Christian life. We're called to be transformed into the image of God. It may be hard, but it's worth it. Let's not wait for a near-death experience to realize it. To join the journey of hearing God's voice, subscribe to our email updates at godconversations.com.
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3: Jesus was described by the gospel writer John as the living word in the flesh. But what does that mean? I'm Chanya Harris of God Conversations. 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For example, one time Jesus said, "I am the bread of life. Those who come to me will never be hungry." But the crowd around him were hungry. So Jesus took 5 loaves and 2 fish and multiplied them miraculously. The result was that everyone had their fill and no one was left hungry. Jesus's words had meaning, but so did his actions. That's what makes him the living Word of God, God's ultimate conversation. 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

0: Recently, a friend started a business that uses horses as a way to facilitate emotional development in children. I'd never heard of it before and wondered how it worked. Hi, I'm Tanya Harris of God Conversations. Equine-assisted learning is a form of experiential learning that connects people to animals. The goal is to develop healthy and productive life skills. My friend told me of one boy who suffered from chronic anxiety, but who, after spending time with horses, began to attend school for longer hours and function with greater stability. In a similar way, research tells us that where dogs and cats are present, the health of those in aged care homes increases dramatically. We shouldn't be surprised by this. God created animals as a reflection of His goodness and nature. The reconciliation of all creation includes a synergistic relationship with animals that brings life. Thank God for animals. For more God Conversations, go to godconversations.com.
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1: Everybody these days is looking for transformation, a new life, a new start, a new way. That, when you think about it, is the desire that many of today's reality TV shows pander to. But is transformation really possible? And if so, how and where do you get it? Bernie Diamond, and welcome to the program today as we kick off a new series of messages called God's Miracle Makeover for you. We've all watched them on television, haven't we? The makeover shows. I remember when reality TV first became a phenomenon back in the 1990s, and way back then it felt kind of bizarre. But these days it's the norm, and we have reality makeover shows for just about anything and everything on television. There are body and beauty makeover shows where they take a plain Jane through a little plastic surgery, even dental surgery, a nip and a tuck here and there, some serious work on her hair and her makeup, and a style makeover on how she dresses, and all of a sudden, voila, there you have it, Miss Universe. There are some home makeover shows, renovation shows, surprise garden makeover shows, apartment makeover shows. Even the current talent shows are all about makeovers. From the initial slightly dull and boring guy that fronts up for the audition to the handsome buck all glammed up who sings his heart out in the grand final. See, this idea of makeovers has become the new vehicle for a reality television to thrive and to become an incredible phenomenon that it's become. But the problem with reality television is that it's not real. In fact, there's nothing much real about reality television at all. It's carefully stage managed and contrived, let me tell you. Look, I've been on TV shoots. I remember doing a 2.5 minute spot that took 8 hours to shoot. All that stuff that looks oh so spontaneous on television is carefully scripted, carefully choreographed, carefully constructed. And we take this shot and that shot and we cut it and we try that again. All that stuff. To put it bluntly, reality television is completely an illusion. It's a mirage. It's not real. And through this medium, producers are peddling the concept of life transformation. It's aspirational television. It's dangling the concept of total transformation under our noses. And why do they do it? Because just as the age-old advertising adage, sex sells, is true, advertisers have realised that they can piggyback their products off the back of this illusory, seductive, aspirational notion of total transformation. That's why people watch these programs, because they scratch this deep itch, this deep desire for a transformed life, to be picked up on a magic carpet and whisked away to some new, perfect, idyllic reality. Just as cigarettes were the delivery platform for nicotine to create an addict that would buy those deadly products, so the transformational message of reality television is the delivery platform for whatever advertising message some company is prepared to pay for to get across to you during the program. So, to sum up my little social commentary rant here, reality television has made us addicts to the idea of transformation, and yet no amount of reality television is actually going to deliver transformation to you and me. As much as they promise a miracle makeover, as much as women in particular are flocking to cosmetic surgeons, as much as people go on fitness kicks, crash diets, as much as we go out and buy new clothes and try this or try that, none of it delivers the transformation that we're really looking for. Today we're kicking off a series of messages that I've called God's Miracle Makeover for You. Over these last couple of weeks, we talked about the signs and wonders that Jesus performed and the deep, powerful message that each of those miracles has for you and me. And in fact, last week, we finished off the series on miracles, signs and wonders with what I call the greatest miracle of them all, the resurrection of Jesus Christ. Not just as some historical fact, although it is that, but as a present reality for you and for me. Here again is how Paul the Apostle sums it up in Romans chapter 6 and verse 4. We were buried, therefore, by baptism into his death, in order that just as Jesus Christ was raised from the dead by the glory of the Father, we too might walk in newness of life. The greatest miracle of them all is the newness of life that Jesus brings, real life, newness, real transformation. And that's what we're talking about this week on the program, because this newness of life, it's what's available to each person who believes in Jesus. Problem is, a whole bunch of people who do believe in Jesus aren't living the new life. They're stuck in the old life. They're wrapped, as it were, in the grave clothes of the past, just as Lazarus was when he walked out of that tomb after Jesus raised him from the dead. That's why you and I need a miracle makeover. You can't have this newness of life when you're wrapped up in your old grave clothes, right? That's why we need God's miracle makeover. Not in some shallow external sense, but in a deep emotional spiritual sense. Look, looking your best is great. Do you want to look your best? Sure you do. I do, mind you, for me. It's not an obsession as it is for some. But I like to look good. And yet at the same time, you and I both know that looking good only goes so far to making you feel good. It has some impact, but it doesn't deal with the deeper issues that so often hold us back from this newness of life that Jesus promises. There's a process of transformation that we can go through to ditch the hang-ups and the sins of the past so that we can actually experience this fresh new life that Jesus promises to bring. Theologians call this process sanctification. I don't much like that word. It feels too hoity-toity for me. I prefer rehabilitation or restoration, being transformed little by little back into the image of our Creator. And for most of us, certainly for me, that requires a series of not so minor miracles. Because there are things deep ingrained in our nature that we can't deal with on our own, things that only God can deal with. Chances are you have a bit of a handle on the things that are robbing you of this newness of life that Jesus came to bring you. With me, it used to be anger and pride. That was my Achilles heel. You learn to live with it, but you always realize it's robbing you of life. You have your own brand of, well, let's call it sin. That's what it is. Sin that's robbing you of your life. And Jesus, my friend, Jesus came to set you free. Jesus came to give you an abundant life. Jesus came so that you could experience a newness of life that completely defies logic and understanding. So let me ask you, do you want that newness of life? Do you want his miracle makeover to be happening in your life? Again, the Apostle Paul puts it this way, Romans chapter 12, verse 2. Don't be conformed to this world, but be transformed by the renewing of your minds so that you may discern what is the will of God, what is the good and acceptable and perfect will of God for you. We're so well adjusted to our culture, to the reality TV aspirations of transformation, that we kind of run like a bunch of lemmings off that cliff, only to realize it doesn't deliver what it promises. It's time to stop conforming. It's time to stop letting the world and its flawed thinking squeeze you into its mold. Listen, the only mold that you are ever going to fit into comfortably is the one that God's made for you. We're never going to fit into the world's mold, right? Paul's saying, in fact, God's saying to us here through Paul, come on, stop trying to do that. It won't work. Instead, go for total transformation. Have a deep change of mind here. Stop chasing after all the world's failed systems and thinking and lay hold of God's good and acceptable and perfect will for you. And that's where you're going to find transformation. There needs to be some new thinking here. There needs to be a change in focus from the world's plan for your life, which we know is going to fail, to God's plan for your life. If transformation is what you're after, if a fresh start is what you're after, this is where you find it. And that's why we're going to be kicking off this brand new series this week called God's Miracle Makeover for You. Lives are being touched and transformed each week through these messages right around the globe because God's word is alive and active. Amen? 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I'm Bernie Diamond, and I'll catch you again same time tomorrow with a different perspective.
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2: There are five Gospels: Matthew, Mark, Luke, John, and you. 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
2: Peace before the comforting. We want peace before the agreement. We want peace before we even aim for restoration. And so it just struck me that in that one little verse, I felt like this is why we've been doing it the wrong way. This, we've been doing it backwards.
3: What are some things you thought you knew about marriage? Welcome to Focus on the Family with Jim Daly. And whether you're considering marriage or committed to being married, or you've been married for a while, we've got some great essential advice for you to improve the relationship. Thanks for joining us. I'm John Fuller.
4: John, I don't know about you, but you know, that wedding day, you're thinking of all the highlights to come, right? I remember our wedding, Jean and I, my brother actually was a pastor at the time. He did our wedding. Oh. And through the whole thing, I'm going, now the rings, you know, under my breath. And afterward, he goes, man, could you just let me do that? So when I first realized I might have control issues, but uh-huh. That was our wedding day. And then you roll into the actual marriage, right? After the wedding day, and you're thinking of all the highlights and everything pulled off perfectly, and you're both happy and exhausted. Mm-hmm. And then you start the real process of being together 24/7 and living together. And, you know, before long, things happen. This is marriage. I mean, it can be really bad, devastating things like betrayal or whatever it might be, financial difficulties, issues, kids come along, you got stresses with that. And over time, your marriage can drift apart. And yet, for us as Christians, we need to know the tools that are available to make sure that the least amount of drift, if any, can not occur, mm-hmm. right? I'll use double negatives there, yes. But you get the point.
3: Yeah, and our guest today has been married for 38 years and brings some really incredible wisdom and practical tools for navigating conflict and rebuilding after infidelity and preparing for a lifelong godly marriage. Leanne Murphy has written two devotional books, which really serve as the basis for our conversation today. They're Becoming a Wife, 21 Days of Preparation for a Daughter of God, and The Companion, if you will, is Becoming a Husband, 21 Days of Preparation for a Son of God.
4: Leanne, welcome to Focus on the Family. Good to have you.
2: Thank you. I'm excited to be here.
4: You know, this is a really insightful. I like those unique ideas about how to transfer your values to your kids, to your grandkids. There's just so many unique thoughts there. But these two books really were the genesis of communicating to your sons about marriage via letters. Is that right? What happened there?
2: Well, it was a little bit of a panic attack, right? I mean, my oldest son, Patrick, came and said he thought this was the time he was going to propose and he was making plans. And I just remember kind of that thought. We've prayed for this. My husband and I had prayed for his spouse. My mother had kind of planted a seed when they were little by giving us this little going. It was like a bonnet for baby, which Mike almost became a nerd about boys wearing that bonnet at home. But it was a little hanky, and it was that someday it would be given to his wife as a reminder that she'd been prayed for. And so it planted a seed, and we had done that. When he said he was getting married, it was that thing where you went, whoa, did we do it enough? Have we said enough? Because we know. We've been through the flat tires of marriage and the breakdowns. And so we were just, I particularly think it was a little bit of a panic attack on my side. Did I say enough? Have we told him enough? And so I thought, well, I'll just write him a letter and I'll give it to him before he gets married. And that turned into like 21 letters.
4: Wow. And you had a lot to say.
2: There's a lot of stuff that, who at the time Patrick got married, wasn't really even dating anyone. But a few years later, he announced that he was getting married. We went to their engagement party dinner. And Patrick said, oh, Colton gets the book now. And that does your heart good, right? He actually read it. And then his sweet little wife, who has been part of our life since she was 6 years old, Lydia, said, well, wait a minute, you kind of helped raise me. Do I get a book? And so I went back and rewrote 21 yeah. Days for a Daughter. And so that's how they really started. They started as letters to children and yeah. Grew from there.
4: Yeah. You discuss how it was difficult for you particularly to put Jesus first in your marriage. I mean, were young. How old were you guys when you got married?
2: So we were older than a lot of people because we went into after college. So we were in 24. We were both 24.
4: Okay. Well, we
2: but
4: were in
2: we,
4: that,
2: and I think it was about, we both had Jesus first personally.
4: Right.
2: But to put it in that marriage is kind of like, we almost kept it as a bond. Like, this is the marriage and this is spiritual. We went to church, we did those things, but we never really incorporated Jesus into the marriage conversation.
4: What does that look like to do that?
2: To incorporate Jesus into it, it looks very different. Now, our marriage is very different. So it's, we talk about that as part of our plans. We pray together. I think we would pray together at meals because that was kind of the tradition of our families, right? And now we pray together in the morning. We pray together when we're concerned about something. We sat in the parking lot before we came in here and prayed together. He becomes part of that
4: more integrated
2: unity, right? Instead of thinking, oh, there are two of us in this marriage, now you start thinking there are three of us in this marriage.
4: Yeah.
2: And you start recognizing that... the marriage, I think we miss the point, is that the marriage is an allegory of Christ and the church. We're mm-hmm. bearing him out in our marriage. And when you don't have that in the forefront of your brain, it probably...

0: We read the verse, but we had never made it practical. We had never said, what does that mean and what should life look like in our marriage?
1: Yeah, that is so true. And I think the earlier in your marriage you can get to that place, the better off your marriage is
0: Absolutely.
1: Going to be. Because what creeps up like a weed, in my opinion, a kudzu weed or whatever
0: kudzu
1: it might be.
0: Kudzu is a great example.
1: But it's the choking off of the healthy things in your marriage, the intimacy, emotionally, certainly physically, and all those good things. And then you end up in places of doubt or mistrust or kind of all the things that are dark. Mm-hmm. And, you know, you don't give the benefit of the doubt. You're on a hair trigger when it comes to, what do you mean by saying that? I made a great meal or whatever it might be.
0: Right.
1: Or, you know, those kinds of things. You guys, you did something kind of unique when you first got married. You moved into your in-law's backyard.
0: We did. And it sounded like such a good idea. We were looking for a place to live, wanted to be, you know, frugal, and so we were going to buy a mobile home and move into that, and they were like, well, we have all this property.
1: Yeah, come
0: you
1: on.
0: Should be here. And so it made great sense. It really did.
1: It was cheaper.
0: It was cheaper, and it was people, you know, we knew them. It was a small town. We were going to be close to them anyway. So it just all seemed to make really good sense. Sometimes what makes really good sense doesn't line up, though.
1: What was the first clue that, this might not be really good?
0: So I think the first clue was that Mike thought it was really wonderful, and I started having concerns when there conversations that we would have as a couple became conversations that included parents' opinions on a lot of things. And he was eating lunch with her, you know, he'd go home for lunch and his mom was retired and his dad was retired, so they'd have lunch together. And I was a school teacher, you know, you don't get a long lunch, so you're at work. And so those connections, and my family, meanwhile, was 7 hours away, 6 hours away. And so there was just very tight-knit connection, which is a blessing, but it can also be a problem when you don't cut those apron strings. And nobody who knows Mike Murphy would say he's a mama's boy or anything like that. But there is, when that connection is still so solid between one parental unit and the other one is independent of that, or by physical or whatever reason, that can become a problem. And as we started realizing, there were some of our arguments were based on, well, but you know, this really upset my parents, or this concerns my parents, particularly when we were thinking about moving or getting a job and going somewhere else.
1: You know, Mike's out in the gallery here, so Mike can wave at me, but, you know, truth be told, if you were to wind that tape back and Mike could redo that, I mean, the parents are going to be the parents. You can't really change that. And, you know, they're just talking.
0: Yes.
1: So there's nothing wrong with it per se. But what could have been done differently to make you feel more in, or try to compensate for that situation? I know, honey, it feels like you're outside, but what would have helped you?
0: Yeah, I think part of it is just that extra effort. You know, if you're the spouse that's close to the family, physical proximity has a lot to do with it. I think, interestingly, oftentimes it's the reverse. It tends to be that daughters stay closer to their families. We just happen to be that reverse because I had moved away from home. But I think when you're the one that's closer to the family, you're more intimately engaged with your family, that you have to be very intentional about recognizing their role. The spouse's role is preeminent, right? Their opinion has to count more. Their interests have to be considered in that, and not stay in that family of origin. It's hard because you have to be breaking out. You've been in this family for 18, 22, 24, 26 years, and now you're in this marriage for a year, 2 years. You have to build that relationship, and when you make those considerations and you don't intentionally say, well, I understand your opinion, but Mike and I have decided, or Leanne and I have decided, or, well, this is very important to us, and I've heard what you have to say about it, but this is our take on it. You have to distance yourself. I recently heard a friend of mine say, well, you know, my mom and dad always understood how things were going, and it just, like, I couldn't get him, and it's like, whoa, there's an alliance there, right? Mom and dad always understand. He just, and so in that statement, there's a separation.
2: And Leanne, this was one of the factors that led to some resentment and distance in your relationship. So as things unfolded, Was there ever resolution, or did things just deteriorate?
0: You know, we had really wonderful times together, and I think that's a lot of marriages. You know, you have great times together, things go well. You have friends, you have, you know, family that you do things with, but it's in those quieter moments where it's just the two of you that those conflicts rise up. And if you go about the way of the world, right, you go, oh, just sweep that under the rug and keep moving. And I think that's what we tended to do. Things could look really great on the surface, and we had a wonderful friendship. Mike's always been my best friend, and I think he would say the same thing. But we did not nurture that marriage as the unique, sacred relationship that is. We treat it more like every other relationship, right? And so if a conflict came up with a friend, just a lot of times you can just sweep that under the carpet and go on in with your friendship and not have to address that. But in the intimacy of marriage, those things need to be dealt with and not swept under the rug. They've got to be addressed. And so just over time, I think that did. And I tend to be the very, there are nice ways you can say it and other ways, more driven, more focused, more
1: direct,
0: yes. More aggressive, right? And Mike is probably a little bit conflict avoidant. And I think you see that in a lot of couples, right? You see one who's very direct, right, and one who's conflict avoidant. And then you're balancing that. And so that was more swept under the carpet. Mm. And over time, that becomes a challenge.
1: Leanne, I don't know, again, if this is predominantly the wife's emotional or the husband's. It could probably flip, but there's probably an 80-20 rule here,
0: right,
1: with the question I'm about to ask you, which is your disagreements and disappointments with Mike made you feel that God didn't love you. I think most women are going to go, exactly. Mm. Most men won't understand what?
0: Yeah, so I think, yeah, you do this thing, you know, you've prayed for this marriage. I'm a lot of women, as my friends, we grew up praying for our marriage, praying for our spouses. And so then you find him and you're convicted that he's the one. And I know in my heart of hearts, Mike has been the companion that I think God led me to. But then when you feel that disappointment, you feel that, you think, okay, well, wait a minute, God, this wasn't what I thought I was going to experience. So are you really got my back? Are you really seeing me here?
1: And what I'm hearing you say, which is really the destructive dynamite of marriage, expectations.
0: Absolutely.
1: Especially unspoken expectations.
0: Yes.
1: We just think, well, he or she should know exactly what I need, what I want, what I prefer, whatever it might be, whatever that expectation is. And then they go dashed. And in a relationship where that's frequent, I mean, there's like a withering of the flower in your heart. It just shrinks.
0: It does.
1: And then you just let it happen, like sweep it under the rug. Those are the things you're mentioning. Right. And it is unhealthy to get there. And this is going to continue in an unhealthy direction. You ended up one day kind of looking through a cabinet and something.
0: Yeah, so
1: you found something. Describe that moment and what you thought about.
0: So this is, we had, and again, great relationship in 1,000 levels. And on the outside, everything looks great. We were raising children and going to church. We had moved to Whites Ferry Road in West Monroe, and we loved that congregation. And
1: how old were the children at this moment?
0: So the boys were, I have to think about that, right at 10 and 6, in that ballpark.
1: Young.
0: And we came home from church one Wednesday night. Mike had to work late, and just out of the corner of my eye, I walked in the bathroom and saw him put something in a cabinet. And when he walked away, I just opened the cabinet, and there was his phone. And so it's like you don't know anything, and then you immediately know. And so something wasn't right. And I found a text message on there that was obviously not from me or to me. And it was a text message to another woman. And that's when I found out things were not, you know, all that stuff that was under the carpet or that we'd put in the box was not in the box. Mm-hmm. There was something much bigger going on. And so that was how I discovered that.
1: You know, those moments, and there's so many things that go into the ingredients of that moment that I think people that have not experienced that can easily look down the noses and pass judgment. And it is heartbreaking. What was that response that you had immediately? Because that ends up becoming the thing that sets in place whether this will go in a good direction or in not so good direction.
0: Right. So the devastation, I don't think you can explain that level of devastation. And this many years afterwards, I can also say, which is, I did not ever imagine that I could be at this place. I can also say you can't explain the devastation that the partner is going through, that your spouse is going through. At that time, I could not even have fathomed that. But now, this many years later, and having talked to him about it, and having talked to others, you know, Alan and Lisa Robertson were intimately involved with us during that time, and they were such a place of refuge and grace. And it is the opposite, you're right. It wasn't the husband. It was Lisa in that situation. So I think the thing that I want to say, if somebody's listening and they are there, they're in that place where I felt like I was watching my marriage bleed out in the bathroom. I mean, it was as though there were a body just bleeding out in front of me. If you're in that place, there is hope and there is healing, because God gives us that hope and healing. And I think one of the things that I would say to those of us who, because I was the same way, I'd probably arrogantly said, well, that'll never happen in my marriage, or I would never stand for that. David, a man after God's own heart, and, you know, to be able for God to say that about any of us would be like the ultimate.
1: Right.
0: And David committed adultery, and there was a brokenness there. So there is hope. And I think for me, at that point where you're seeing that and you think this is it, you need to know that there is a possibility, and it's hard to find that hope. I looked for books to give me that hope, they're hard to find, but there is hope.
1: Leanne, we're not going to, unfortunately, have all the time to kind of diagnose this and how the Lord patched it all together. But from that experience, Leanne, the intimacy that's developed post that affair kind of thing, and again, there's no rational reason for it. We're not saying you just put it under the rug, so to speak. But it does open this can of opportunity to go deeper, more intimate. And the couples that I've talked to that went through infidelity and have held together, they feel like their relationship now is so deep and so close because you know each other so well. You're broken.
0: And I think that's part of the reason, and like I said, it was almost a panic attack moment, because I don't want my children to experience that. And so build those boundaries, set those boundaries, have those agreements with one another, have those conversations before you get married, and then again on the first anniversary, and then again on the second anniversary. Know how to fight, you know, to normalize. You're going to fight, and you need to be prepared for that, and you need to embrace that to the extent that you're fighting for one another, not against one another. And so to be able to say that to my sons, you know, fight for her. If you're fighting against her, it's the wrong fight.
1: It's a great trigger to think of that before you get into a deeper problem. And, you know, even people hearing you fight, Christian couples should not fight. I've had people contact us after doing a show like this, say Christians should never fight. You can call it deep emotional disagreements, whatever you want to say, but that isn't a sign of failure. It's actually, if you can manage that well, it's a sign of healthiness. Leanne, 2 Corinthians 13:11 really spoke to you. It gave you the perspective you needed to handle disagreements in your marriage. What is that scripture, and how did it impact you?
0: 2 Corinthians 13:11 was one of those scriptures I found when I was actually looking for scripture to point out why Mike was wrong in something. You know, I don't know if anybody else does that, but sometimes I'll go,
1: I'll go get my Bible
0: and pout up with it. But it hit me, and it starts with rejoice. And I was like, okay, Lord, why this scripture? Because I was looking for scripture to point out that Mike is wrong. And so I was kind of stunned by it, but I'll stick with you a little bit. You've walked me through Proverbs 30. I can stick with you through scripture. And it dawned, there were six, I believe, verbs there. And I kept thinking, he's trying to teach me something here. And it was, but rejoice was first. And so one of the things that I know helps you be in a better frame to have those deep, hard conversations, those emotionally intense conversations, is to focus on the good first. Do something fund together, do something where you just recount what the point of this argument is. It's about, because I love you and I want to be with you and I'm going to age with you. So to rejoice and then to aim for restoration. And so as this idea in my mind, I just immediately saw a target, a bullseye, you know, the thing
1: Here's
0: that you
1: goal.
0: Aim at.
1: Mm-hmm.
0: So what is it? What are you trying to restore? A lot of times we don't get to the root of the fight. We're talking about, I'm aggravated because you left your dirty socks 6 inches from the hamper. That's not the real argument. The real argument. So you've got to find, what is it? So the argument is, am I valuable to you, or am I just here to clean up your house, right? It almost always comes back to, am I valuable to you? And then to aim for restoration, to comfort one another. And these are so out of order in my mind, because it's like, wait, we got to come to agreement before that. And he holds come to agreement till the fourth step.
1: Right.
0: So it's like rejoice and then aim for restoration and then comfort one another, then come to agreement, and then live in peace. And it's like, oh, we want peace before the comforting. We want peace before the agreement. We want peace before we even aim for restoration. And so it just struck me that in that one little verse, I felt like this is why we've been doing it the wrong way. This, we've been doing it backwards. And so I love that verse. And so we spent a lot of time in the journals talking about how to fight well.
1: That's so good. In fact, that verse ends with, and the God of love and peace will be with you. It's kind of, yes, the thing you want the most is the thing he mentions last.
0: Yes.
1: Yeah, I'm going to be there with you.
0: I'm
1: Some days it may not feel like it.
0: Yes.
1: But I'm there with you every step of the way.
0: Yes. And he gives us that pattern. It's that one little verse, and if you ever doubt how much time you need to be spending in Scripture, that's one verse, so much packed into it.
1: You know, we have a program here. It's called Ready to Wed. Dr. Greg Smalley and the marriage team here at Focus pulled that together, and it's pre-marriage counseling. And there's great data to support that if you get 10 hours or more of premarital counseling, your risk of divorce is very slight compared to certainly the world's, but even within the Christian divorce rate. For those couples that are dating, maybe engaged, this is the primary audience for the books. So, you know, grandparents and parents with adult kids and their 20-somethings who are looking to get married, what do you say to them about this companion set of books to be that good wife, to be that good husband?
0: So, I would just say you need to be intentional and you need to talk to one another. You need to address these issues. You know, we know what's going to cause marital problems. It's money, sex, in-laws, parenting. So address those. And this gives you a place to respond, is ask you questions, and it lets you share it with your spouse. And so I think just anything we can do to prepare our children, the people we love, to go through the things that we know are going to be hard. Marriage is going to be tough, but it is so worth it.
1: Yeah, Leanne, I so appreciate it. You know, think about it, folks. It's not easy to come into a studio with a national and international footprint. Millions of people are going to hear this and tell your story as a married couple with infidelity and how the Lord worked to repair that. So although Mike's out in the audience there, Mike, thank you for that vulnerability as well. You could have said, I really don't want you to share this, but I appreciate it because it will help other couples. And Leanne, for responding in a way that says, I'm going to fight for our marriage. And obviously, years later, you're here. So God honored that. So thank you for all of that.
2: And that concludes our conversation with Leanne Murphy, and we trust that you were encouraged by what she shared from her heart about having a strong marriage. And we recommend you look for her devotional books. She's got two, Becoming a Wife and Becoming a Husband. Those are available online or at your favorite local bookseller. Thanks for listening to Focus on the Family with Jim Daly. I'm John Fuller.
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1: In this bulletin, a near drowning in New South Wales and a Senate inquiry launched into an AI breach. With the details, I'm Tracy Weir. The heads of OpenAI and Anthropic have been called to face a Senate inquiry after cyber breaches by rogue AI agents. The Greens say tech leaders must answer to the public after an OpenAI bot breached a Medicare site and US government agencies. Deputy Prime Minister Richard Marles has told News 24 it shows the urgent need for better guardrails for tech firms operating in Australia.
2: It shouldn't ultimately be the safest technology in the world, but that requires a lot more work, and what we've seen in the last week highlights that. Whilst the impact, as I said, was minor, the seriousness of it is that it is a very significant warning.
1: The government says personal details were not accessed. The federal government is rolling out a six-week campaign as the H5 strain of bird flu spreads to new species and regions. Agriculture Minister Julie Collins says public vigilance remains crucial, with more than 650 cases or suspected cases nationwide. A man has been rushed to hospital after being pulled from water unconscious on the New South Wales mid-north coast. He was spotted by a drone being used to monitor the Cape Hawke area for sharks. Surf Life Saving spokesperson Steve Pearce has told Channel 9 it was a lucky discovery.
3: One of our UAV pilots spotted an unconscious male floating face down and was able to notify our control operations centre, and he's been transported to Manning Base Hospital in a critical condition. Again, it's just, you know, moves on about the dangers of swimming at beaches when there's no life guards or lifesavers on duty, and there wasn't at that time.
1: It was the first weekend of the life-saving season as the New South Wales holidays got underway. There have been no reports of damage after an overnight earthquake in Victoria's Gippsland. The magnitude 3.9 tremor was recorded near Ensay. The Australian Christian Lobby has called on every member of the Tasmanian Parliament to reject proposed anti-conversion laws in their entirety. It describes the Greens-sponsored bill as extreme because it places the family home, the doctor's office and the church under the shadow of criminal prosecution. Leading family law scholar, Emeritus Professor Patrick Parkinson, called it some of the most draconian legislation ever introduced to an Australian Parliament. US President Donald Trump has rejected a new proposal from Iran to reopen the Strait of Hormuz and stop regional fighting. Tehran has offered a seven-day timeline to reopen the oil shipping corridor if America lifts its naval blockade. The European Court of Human Rights is considering the case of a Christian father who has been barred by three Spanish courts from taking his young son to church or reading him from the Bible. The separated mother wants sole authority over the boy's religious upbringing until he turns 12. The European court must decide whether it agrees with the Spanish courts that have supported the mother. To sport, the Newcastle Knights are through to the NRL Grand Final, beating the Panthers 22-14. The win sets up a showdown with the Roosters next week. Sandon Smith sealing the game with his second full field try of the match, as heard on the Continuous Call team.
4: He's over the 40, he's over the 30, he's over the 20. Time's not going to get him. The Newcastle Knights are going to the Grand Final.
1: The Panthers co-captain Nathan Cleary is in hospital, suffering a leg injury after a tackle from Phoenix Crossland, who was sent off. And in the NRLW, Brisbane are through to their fifth grand final, beating the Titans 20-8. That's the latest Vision National News. I'm Tracy Weir.
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5: Morning, everybody. Into Monday, and that movement of traffic early looking pretty good if you're heading towards the Princes. That inbound flow of traffic, no major issues. Avalon through towards Laverton. It will build on us. We know that. Westgate Freeway and the Metro Ring Road are going to start to build as well. Pretty good overnight through Corio. No major issues. A little bit of that morning traffic making your way through Rossack Drive and that flow of traffic around KFC at Warren Ponds. Colac Road is looking good, though, and the Geelong Ring Road untroubled early as well. A good start for the morning run. We'll keep an eye on it. It's Jay. It's the latest traffic. More for you soon on 96.3.
6: And now across Geelong, Werribee and the Surf Coast, it's the 96.3 four-day forecast.
7: It is a crisp morning out there before a mostly dry day with a top of 17 degrees. Tomorrow warms right up, cloudy and breezy reaching 25. Wednesday stays cloudy with a top of 23 before showers develop on Thursday reaching 20 degrees.
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7: The word for today comes from Hebrews chapter 13, verse 8. Jesus Christ. Christ is the same yesterday and today and forever. That's Hebrews chapter 13, verse 8.
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Hey, how are you? This is The Breakfast Show on your 96.3 with Priscilla. And just like that, it is Monday. It's taken us a whole long weekend to get here. It is a brand new week that's sitting right in front of us.

you've got a house full of sleeping kids, enjoy the silence while it lasts. Maybe you're up and at it, getting ready for work, or you may even be in the car heading down the highway, or you're about to grab the leash to take the dog for a walk. I am just so glad that you and I are here. I've got a really simple prayer sitting in my heart zone this morning as we step into this week, and it's this: God, show us your glory in the big things, yes, but also in the ordinary moments we could so easily miss. Let us see your goodness this week. And we are bringing plenty of fun to Priscilla's Besties Holiday Show is back. Sing it to spin it. Oh, the wheel in the studio is ready to be spun this morning. And if you can sing the next line to a song that I'm going to play for you soon, if you can sing it correctly, you could be winning a spin of the Besties Holiday Wheel and grabbing yourself a fantastic school holiday experience. Oh, oh. And then, wowee, from 8 o'clock this morning, not one, but two Bestie co-hosts are going to be joining me right here in this very studio. I'm not even going to tell you who they are. You're going to be tuning in around 8 o'clock to meet them. Let's pump up the volume. Let's get our bodies moving and just relax. Let's relax as we enter into Monday morning, hey? Here's Claire Leslie with Original on your 90.

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1: This is The Breakfast Show on your 96.3, and we got to talk about it. The AFL Grand Final. From that opening siren, it was on. The scores were tight. The rain was coming down, and apparently nobody on the field or in the stands cared. There were 100,023 people packed into the MCG, which I was so amazed when the commentator said it's just short one person of being at full capacity. And I don't know who that one person was, but you missed a great game. There was one spare seat in the whole arena. Well, Brisbane and Fremantle gave an absolutely winner-winner grand final. And I got a bit of a confession to make. I started the game supporting the Lions, and V was supporting the Lions as well. We were united on the couch watching the big screen. Everything was peaceful in our household. And then a few goals in, I don't know how I feel about sharing this. I switched sides. I know you're not supposed to, but I just did. Meanwhile, V, he stayed completely loyal to Brisbane, even though Cat is his team. He was there for Brisbane, and suddenly I was invested. I was cheering because the team I'd switched to, Fremantle, they were doing so good. I was kind of coaching from the couch, and I know I'm not alone because you were probably doing it as well. I was giving players instructions they absolutely couldn't hear. At various points, I was covering my eyes because I couldn't handle the tension. And then we got into those final moments where somewhere between Wharfie time and the final siren, I went back to Brisbane. Said, sorry, that's not right. And look, he probably has a point, but none of it really matters because I've already decided what's happening next year. And this is what is going to happen. My Bombers, they are going to be the 2027 premiers. There it is. I have said it again. Congratulations to the Brisbane Lions. What a grand final.
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1: This is Pockets of Peace with Priscilla, and I've got something worth remembering when life suddenly looks different from what you planned, and this is it. Change may alter your circumstances, yes, but it cannot alter the character of Jesus. In Hebrews chapter 13, verse 8, Jesus Christ is the same yesterday and today and forever. They are the words that we can find there. Hebrews was written to believers who understood pressure and uncertainty. They were being encouraged not to drift or shrink back, but to keep their eyes fixed on Jesus. And there's something powerful about where this verse appears. Just before it, they're told to remember the leaders who taught them God's word and imitate their faith. Leaders change. Yes, seasons change. We're going through it right now. Circumstances, they change too. But Jesus Christ remains the same. Amen. Theologically, this speaks to the unchanging nature of Christ. His holiness hasn't weakened. His grace hasn't expired. His authority hasn't diminished. And his love has never, ever run out. The Jesus who was faithful yesterday, well, he's faithful today. And he will still be faithful in the tomorrow you and I haven't even reached yet. Maybe something around you is shifting right now. It could be a work situation, your family, relationships, your plans. You don't have to know everything that's coming next when you know Jesus will still be Jesus when you get there. Oh, wow, I am getting encouraged all by myself here. So lift up your head, steady your heart, and keep on moving forward. Your circumstances, we've already said this, they will change, but Jesus will never change. And when everything else feels uncertain, let this settle your heart. Yesterday, today, and forever, Jesus

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1: In stories making news, One Nation is accusing the federal government of pork barrelling, with in-house data arguing 94% of multicultural grants are given to Labor-held seats. The federal government is rolling out a six-week campaign as the H5 strain of bird flu spreads to new species and regions. Agriculture Minister Julie Collins says public vigilance remains crucial, with more than 650 cases or suspected cases nationwide. Victoria could soon adopt Jack's Law, with both sides of politics committing to giving police the power to stop and search anyone for weapons using handheld metal detectors. A man has been rushed to hospital after being pulled from water unconscious on the New South Wales mid-north coast. To sport, and in the AFLW, wins for the Dockers, the Pies, the Swans and the Suns. And Newcastle has stunned Penrith to seal their first NRL Grand Final appearance since 2001. The Knights playing a man down for the entire second half on their way to a 22-14 point win. That's the news and sport headlines. More details soon.
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2: Morning, everybody. You do this flow of traffic for a Monday. Excellent moving through from Avalon towards Laverton. No issues there at the moment. Good flow of traffic. A little bit as you come onto the Westgate Freeway and the Derrimut Bypass, a little slower as well for the morning check. From Armstrong Creek, the Charlemont northbound, the Barwon Heads Road section moving very well. A little bit of building traffic in through Ryrie Street. Really light, really, through East Geelong. Coming off Port Arlington Road, the Bellarine Highway, looking clear so far this morning. It's Jay. That is the latest Geelong traffic. More for you soon on 96.3.
3: And now across Geelong, Werribee and the Surf Coast, it's the 96.3 four-day forecast.
4: It is a crisp morning out there before a mostly dry day with a top of 17 degrees. Tomorrow warms right up, cloudy and breezy, reaching 25. Wednesday stays cloudy with a top of 23 before showers develop on Thursday, reaching 20 degrees.

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1: It's that time of the morning where we are going to be celebrating someone in our community in You Legend. Now, for this particular You Legend, I even had to go to Google to ask Google to help me how to pronounce a particular show. I'm going to mention it and I hope I get it right. Let's give it up for a very special guy named Gary Smith from Jandjuk. Yeah, Gary, you are this morning's You Legend. Now, Gary has just taken out Best in Show at the, and this is what I had to Google, Anger Wildlife and Art Show. If I've done that incorrectly, 52413679, give me a call and correct me. Now, he has taken an incredible photograph of seaweed and coral from our beautiful surf coast. And this is the bit that I absolutely love. Gary doesn't just take a photo and call it a day. After years working in commercial advertising photography, he now combines his photography with digital editing, creating these gorgeous abstract images that almost don't look like photos at all. He says it adds a little bit of mystery, and clearly the judges agreed. There were more than 800 people that came through the show over the weekend, and that celebrated local artists and their interpretations of the surf coast. So Gary, for taking something that we get to see along our coastline and showing it to us through a completely different lens, we can't help but say that you are an absolute legend. On ya, Gary.

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2: This is 96.3 coming to you from the heart of Geelong. Now, school holidays is in full spin, and something else that is ready to take a spin this morning is the Besties Holiday Wheel. It's Sing It to Spin It. And when you hear my cue, I need you to grab your phone and call me on 5241 3679. Who can call me? Kids, aka my besties, grown-ups, grandparents, anybody can call. I want you to be that person. If you know the song, you can play, and I'm going to play you today's song right now.
3: And figure out what it meant to be a man. Play the runner, got caught up in the world, switch a plan. Popularity, power, pleasure, couldn't feel my core. When the chasing left me empty, I knew there had to be more. Come on.
2: And that is the bit right there where you have to call, and it's actually not even having to sing today's. And you're probably saying to me, hey, Priscilla, that's a rap song. I am not a rapper. Are you sure? I'm pretty sure you've done some rapping when nobody was listening. I'm not talking about rapping gifts, presents. I'm talking about, hey, yo, yo, when no one was listening. I'm pretty sure you've done a few of those. Well, today's one again. You don't even have to sing it. You just have to say it. And this is the line I want you to ring me up on 5241 3679. When I give you the cue, I want you to ring me up and say this to me.
3: Pass me the mic, I got something to say to all the lost people. There is a way.
2: Pass me the mic, I got something to say to all the lost people. There is a way. That's all you got to do. It's very easy. It's very easy, but you've got to make sure you're the first one on the phone. And the prizes, like I said, they are remarkable. I'm going to play that line one more time.
3: Pass me the mic, I got something to say to all the lost people. There is a way.
2: 5241 3679 is a number for you to call. 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
1: In this bulletin, One Nation accusing the government of pork barrelling and a national campaign launched as bird flu cases increase. With the details, I'm Tracy Weir. Authorities are stepping up Australia's response to the escalating H5 bird flu outbreak, with more than 650 detections now recorded across the country. A six-week advertising blitz is underway to better educate the public about the signs of bird flu and how to protect their pets. Federal Agriculture Minister Julie Collins says it's about staying as prepared as we possibly can.
2: The fact that we've been able to detect the bird flu from its very first moment it arrived and as it makes its way across the country shows what a strong system Australia has in terms of our biosecurity. And again, I do want to thank the Australian public for their role in that. They have been tremendous.
1: South Australia and Victoria bearing the brunt of cases. The heads of two AI companies have been called to appear before a Senate committee and explain a number of recent security breaches. It comes after an autonomous agent hacked into Medicare without being told. The federal government argues the incidents demonstrate the need for guardrails to control the technology. One Nation is accusing the federal government of pork barrelling with in-house data, claiming 94% of multicultural grants have gone to Labor-held seats. Party leader Pauline Hanson says over $300 million has been handed out without proper oversight. The government is defending the grants, saying they support community infrastructure and social cohesion. Victoria is likely to adopt Jack's Law no matter who wins November's state election. Both sides of politics have committed to giving police powers to search anyone in public for weapons using handheld metal detectors. The law is named after Jack Beasley, a Gold Coast teenager who was fatally attacked in 2019. Several men have been arrested in an Air Force base in the UK on suspicion of offences under Britain's Explosives Act. The RAF Fairford in southwest England has been used by US forces to carry out bombing missions on Iranian missile sites responsible for attacking ships in the Strait of Hormuz. Nearby residents were evacuated as a major incident was declared. The Christian-backed Human Rights Law Alliance is warning that the federal government's proposed digital duty of care bill could threaten freedom of speech by handing sweeping new powers to ministers and the eSafety Commissioner. The Alliance supports the concept, but not what it calls the current vague definitions of harmful practices, which could be used to persecute Christians. It says the bill needs substantial amendment before progressing. A new animated resource designed for deaf and hard of hearing communities is now available. It presents the Gospel of Luke word for word in sign language, with characters themselves signing throughout the story rather than using sign language interpreter in a small screen. It was launched by Biblica media company Revelation Media in partnership with the International Mission Board. To sport in rugby, the Wallabies have held on to defeat the Springboks 42-38 in Perth. Australia hanging on with just 11 men on the field in the final stages to seal the victory. Captain Harry Wilson told Channel 9 he couldn't be more proud of the group.
3: First in the world champions in our own backyard here, and we're excited, we're up for it. Does a crazy last 10 minutes, but that first 70 minutes, the way we played, we implemented our game plan, we did exactly what we wanted, we stepped up in the physical battle, and I'm so proud of the boys.
1: The team faced the All Blacks in the first of two Bledisloe Cup tests in Auckland on October 10. And Newcastle has stunned Penrith to seal their first NRL Grand Final appearance since 2001. The Knights playing a man down for the entire second half on their way to a 22-14 point win. That's the latest Vision National News. I'm Tracy Weir.
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5: Morning, everybody. That flow of traffic in from Barwon Heads towards the heart of Geelong looking fairly clear. About 29 minutes. Get onto the Bellarine Highway looking good through there. That inbound traffic towards Melbourne looking fairly good on the Princes. No major issues or problems for that inbound movement. There was an earlier problem on the Western, but that looks like it's cleared as well, that inbound flow of traffic. Laverton, Altona Meadows from around the Avalon stretch looking good. Excellent from Lara Carrillo Nor Lane, no issues there, and that run through on the Geelong Ring Road clear running so far. It's Jay, that's the latest traffic. More for you soon on 96.3.
6: And now across Geelong, Werribee and the Surf Coast, it's the 96.3 four-day forecast.
4: It is a crisp morning out there before a mostly dry day with a top of 17 degrees. Tomorrow warms right up, cloudy and breezy reaching 25. Wednesday stays cloudy with a top of 23 before showers develop on Thursday reaching 20 degrees.
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4: The word for today comes from Hebrews chapter 13, verse 8. Jesus Christ is the same yesterday and today and forever. That's Hebrews chapter 13, verse 8.
8: It's Priscilla for breakfast.

morning Monday. Look at us. We've made it to the beginning of another week. Hey, I truly hope you had a great long weekend. Well, the kiddies, aka my besties, are you guys enjoying school holidays? Yeah, I'm sure you are. Last week, one more week to go. Spring is definitely doing its thing, and there's something about a fresh Monday morning, isn't it? That feels like a bit of a clean page moment. And this morning, before we fill the page with everything that needs to happen, I just wanted to start by saying thank you, Jesus. Thank you for this day. Thank you for another week. Thank you that your mercy is new this morning. And as we head into everything that's waiting for us, how precious.

along the way. Now, we are also going to have ourselves a very, very good time because Priscilla's Besties holiday show continues. That's right. The spinning wheel is sitting here in the studio filled with amazing school holiday experiences. When I give you the cue, call me for that sing it to spin it moment. I'm going to play you a song. I'll stop it. And then you can, let me tell you this, you don't even have to sing the next line. You can just say it, but you got to get it right. If you do, that spin on the wheel for today is going to be yours. And just when you thought that the studio couldn't get any livelier, from 8 a.m. I've got two bestie co-hosts joining me. Oh, it is going to be so much fun. Two besties, one Priscilla, and live radio. What could possibly happen? Stay close and you will be part of it. We've got a beautiful Monday morning ahead. Let's get into it. Here's Zach Williams with Jesus Loves on your 96.3. All the

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1: This is the best way to start your day right here with the Breakfast Show family. Now, someone who is no stranger to The Breakfast Show is my littlest nephew, who is now 16 months old. And I tell you what, they just learn so quickly. He seems to be doing way too much for my liking. He is very independent when it comes to walking. He cannot stand staying bundled up in the house. He loves to go outside. He even went and had his first rain bath. He's got a little pair of gumboots. It was raining outside. He went, his mum thought he was playing, you know, just on the concrete area, but next minute he's walked inside the house dripping with water, absolutely had a blast. And the coldness of the water did not even affect him. Now, he is in full speaking or learning to speak mode. And at home, growing up, my family have never called me by my first name. When my mum was about to give birth to my second sister, Sheena, everybody started calling me Akka, which means older sister. And all of these years, I'm pretty sure if you ask people in my family what my first name was, they wouldn't even know. They would just think it's Akka. It's always been that. And so now my littlest nephew, my sister sent a clip, and I have to say, I'm pretty proud about this one.
2: Say Akka.
1: Akka. I mean, he has... In my mind, in my ears, he's nailed it. Has he gotten all of the letters yet? No, that's fine, but I will totally answer to Atta. What a cute voice, huh? Atta. I love that. 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It's 96.3.
2: Say Atta.

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0: This is Pockets of Peace with Priscilla, and I've got something worth remembering when life suddenly looks different from what you planned, and this is it. Change may alter your circumstances, yes, but it cannot alter the character of Jesus. In Hebrews chapter 13, verse 8, Jesus Christ is the same yesterday and today and forever. They are the words that we can find there. Hebrews was written to believers who understood pressure and uncertainty. They were being encouraged not to drift or shrink back, but to keep their eyes fixed on Jesus. And there's something powerful about where this verse appears. Just before it, they're told to remember the leaders who taught them God's word and imitate their faith. Leaders change. Yes, seasons change. We're going through it right now. Circumstances, they change too. But Jesus Christ remains the same. Amen. Theologically, this speaks to the unchanging nature of Christ. His holiness hasn't weakened. His grace hasn't expired. His authority hasn't diminished. And his love has never, ever run out. The Jesus who was faithful yesterday, well, he's faithful today. And he will still be faithful in the tomorrow you and I haven't even reached yet. Maybe something around you is shifting right now. It could be a work situation, your family, relationships, your plans. You don't have to know everything that's coming next when you know Jesus will still be Jesus when you get there. Oh, wow, I am getting encouraged all by myself here. So lift up your head, steady your heart, and keep on moving forward. Your circumstances, we've already said this, they will change, but Jesus will never change. And when everything else feels uncertain, let this settle your heart. Yesterday, today, and forever, Jesus remains the same.

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1: Morning. You're listening to The Breakfast Show with Priscilla, and I love finding out that something that's making waves around the world actually started right here in Geelong. Now, Troy and Sarissa Benjamin never planned on starting a tea company. They made that very clear. Sarissa was originally exploring essential oils. They connected with a local tea master to learn about botanicals, and somewhere in those conversations, Troy had a light bulb moment. He said, forget the oils, let's make tea. And so they began Black Brews in 2023. That's when it was established. They started in a spare bedroom, blending small batches and packing orders by hand using Australian native ingredients like lemon myrtle and pepperberry. Then things went next level when Troy appeared on Gordon Ramsay's Food Stars Australia and won the whole thing. Now demand took off. And today, this First Nations-owned Geelong business is shipping across Australia and overseas, with Troy continuing to work with Gordon Ramsay. How cool is that? From a spare room in Geelong to cups around the world. I love it. 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

0: question. What kind of world would we live in today if you were its sole representative? You are the light of the world. You.
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0: There are five Gospels. Matthew, Mark, Luke, John, and you. You're the fifth Gospel. You're the only Bible some people are ever going to read.
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4: In stories making news, primary support for a federal One Nation government has overtaken Labor and the Coalition in both New South Wales and Queensland, according to new polling. But the minor party was the least popular in Victoria on 25%. A national campaign has been launched to educate the public on H5 bird flu, including what to do when encountering a sick or dead bird. More than 650 cases of the strain have been recorded across the country, with South Australia and Victoria bearing the brunt of the disease. The CFA has announced it will overcome the large number of mobile phone and radio black spots across regional Victoria by installing Starlink. Unlike the New South Wales Rural Fire Service, the Starlink units won't be on the fire trucks, but only in the Ford command vehicle. Turning to sport, and the Wallabies have defeated the Springboks 42-38 in a dramatic test in Perth. That's the news and sport headlines. I'm Tracy Weir. More details on these stories in bulletins throughout the day.
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5: Still moving pretty well as we push in towards the sort of peak time this morning. That inbound flow of traffic, no delays on the Princes through Altona Meadows on-ramp, Laverton, that inbound run to the Westgate Freeway. Hit the Westgate Freeway, you got a slight delay, the Metro Ring Road as well, but pretty good conditions this morning. About 20 minutes between Kerr Lewis and the heart of Geelong, and moving fairly well. In through North Geelong, yeah, maybe a little bit slower as you come through South Barrio Key Road towards Rippleside. Looks excellent at the moment through Bell Park, Hamlet Heights and Manifold Heights. No struggles yet. The Ring Road looking clear too. A good run through north and southbound. It's the latest traffic. We'll see you soon Monday morning on Geelong's 96.3.
6: And now across Geelong, Werribee and the Surf Coast, it's the 96.3 four-day forecast.
7: It is a crisp morning out there before a mostly dry day with a top of 17 degrees. Tomorrow warms right up, cloudy and breezy, reaching 25. Wednesday stays cloudy with a top of 23 before showers develop on Thursday, reaching 20 degrees.

0: anthem.
1: This is 96.3 coming to you from the heart of Geelong. Now, school holidays is in full spin, and something else that is ready to take a spin this morning is the Besties Holiday Wheel. It's sing it to spin it, and when you hear my cue, I need you to grab your phone and call me on 52413679. Who can call me? Kids, aka my besties, grown-ups, grandparents, anybody can call. I want you to be that person. If you know the song, you can play, and I'm going to play you today's song right now.
2: And to figure out what it meant to be a man, play the runner, got caught up in a world, switch a plan. Popularity, power, pleasure, couldn't feel my core. When they chasing left me empty, I knew there had to be more. Come on.
1: And that is the bit right there where you have to call, and it's actually not even having to sing today's. And you're probably saying to me, hey, Priscilla, that's a rap song. I am not a rapper. Are you sure? I'm pretty sure you've done some rapping when nobody was listening. I'm not talking about rapping gifts, presents. I'm talking about, hey, yo, yo, when no one was listening, I'm pretty sure you've done a few of those. Well, today's one again, you don't even have to sing it. You just have to say it. And this is the line. I want you to ring me up on 52413679. When I give you the cue, I want you to ring me up and say this to me.
2: Pass me the mic, I got something to say to all the lost people. There is a way.
1: Pass me the mic, I got something to say to all the lost people. There is a way. That's all you got to do. It's very easy. It's very easy, but you've got to make sure you're the first one on the phone. And the prizes, like I said, they are remarkable. I'm going to play that line one more time.
2: Pass me the mic, I got something to say to all the lost people. There is a way.
3: 52413679
1: is the number. 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

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I've been

0: We are up bright and early and locked in. And all I can say is get ready because you're about to meet two absolutely amazing bestie co-hosts who will be joining me just after your 8 o'clock news headlines, traffic and weather. And your chance to sing it, to spin it is coming up too. If you can sing the next line of the song that I play, you'll win a spin of the besties spinning wheel and could grab yourself a pretty awesome holiday experience. And just because I love you, this is the line you are going to have to sing or say.
1: Pass me the mic, I got something to say to all the lost people, there is a way.
0: It's as simple as that. 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
1: In this bulletin, budget figures released today and a UK Air Force base targeted. With the details, I'm Tracy Weir. Five men have been arrested outside an RAF base in England on suspicion of preparing a terrorist attack. Here's Nine's Europe correspondent, Josh Bavis.
2: Five men in three vans were intercepted by police and arrested in the early hours of the morning outside the RAF Fairford base to the west of London. They're being held on suspicion of preparing a terrorist act. The bomb disposal unit spent several hours investigating the contents of the vans, and about 80 homes in the town of Welford were evacuated as a precaution. The vans were reported to police by a resident who was suspicious. In July, the Iranian regime threatened to target this base because it's being used by the US for its long-range combat operations to strike Iran.
1: Josh Bavis. Back home, and the Treasurer is preparing to reveal a $6 billion improvement in the underlying deficit. The federal government has been under pressure over spending amid a looming rate hike from the Reserve Bank. The government has not yet revealed how the multi-billion dollar improvement has come about. The opposition believes Australia's best defence against the threat of artificial intelligence is to develop its own capability. The heads of two AI companies have been called to appear before a Senate inquiry days after an open AI agent breached a number of government systems, including Medicare. Deputy Liberal leader Jane Hume has told the ABC our systems must be protected.
3: The best way to do that is to use the most sophisticated AI to fight sophisticated AI. We can only do that if we are a trusted partner of the US and of those big companies in the US, whether it be Anthropic, whether it be OpenAI or others. And in order to do that, we want to make sure that we build those relationships, not threaten them.
1: Authorities are working to determine whether incursions breached the law. Australia's auction clearance rate has slumped to a 10-week low over the weekend. Experts say the AFL Grand Final, combined with expectations of a fourth interest rate rise, kept buyers away. It comes as federal opposition analysis is predicting new homeowners could soon be forking out up to 46% of their income on mortgage repayments. Just a month after Australians dug deep on Water for Life Day, the taps are running in one of the most remote villages in Tanzania. The money went into a solar-powered pump to access water 8 kilometres from Simanjiro. Joel Abel from Convoy of Hope telling Vision Radio it's already having a life-changing impact.
4: We have water in Simanjiro. Taps have been turned on. The community are ecstatic seeing the footage of some of the children. Just water bubbling up out of this tap, and they're all trying to put their cups, and there's water going everywhere. Exciting, guys. They get food every day. They can wash their cup. They can drink water whenever they want, wash their face. We're really, really excited.
1: Convoy of Hope and the Tanzanian government have already scouted the next communities to get water. To sport, and three Australian women have played out finals tennis matches in Asia. Craig Gabriel has this report from Beijing.
5: For the first time since 2017, there's been a tour-level final between two Australian women. In Seoul, Kim Birrell, playing her third career final, has defeated Maya Joint for her first career title, 6-4, 6-2, and that'll move her to a career high just outside the top 40. And in Singapore, Talia Gibson unfortunately lost that final to Canadian Leila Fernandez, 7-5, 6-love. It was the first time since 1977 that three Australian women have been in finals on the same weekend.
1: Craig Gabriel. In rugby union, the Wallabies defeated the Springboks 42-38 in Perth. That's the latest Vision National News. I'm Tracy Weir.
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7: Had a good run heading towards Melbourne for Monday morning. That movement of traffic through from the Geelong Ring Road to Point Cook, Altona Meadows. A little bit on through the usual spots in there, but that's a late peak there, and it's not even looking too bad. Westgate Freeway looks clear. Yarraville over towards the Port of Melbourne a little slower, but that's the middle of the peak run. About 18 minutes from Warren Ponds to get you in towards the heart of Geelong. Looks fairly clear through. Then a little bit more activity around Woolies at Newtown. Good flow of traffic on the Geelong Long Ring Road, and certainly no delays moving through Stonehaven or Batesford for the inbound direction. Doing all right. It's Jay. That's the latest traffic. More for you soon on Geelong's 96.3.
8: And now across Geelong, Werribee and the Surf Coast, it's the 96.3 four-day forecast.
1: It is a crisp morning out there before a mostly dry day with a top of 17 degrees. Tomorrow warms right up, cloudy and breezy reaching 25. Wednesday stays cloudy with a top of 23 before showers develop on Thursday reaching 20 degrees.
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1: The word for today comes from Hebrews chapter 13 verse 8. Jesus Christ is the same yesterday and today and forever. That's Hebrews chapter 13 verse 8.
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0: How are you? You're listening to The Breakfast Show on your 96.3 with Priscilla, and happy Monday to you. I've got to say these words yet again. I am not alone in the studio. It is a hive of activity, so much chatter, so much movement. Let's firstly put our hands together for the one and only Joe.
1: Yay, good morning, family.
0: Now, Joe, for everybody that's listening and they're kind of going, hey, her voice sounds familiar, fill in the details for them. Where would they have heard your voice before?
1: They would hear me on the phone when they call up and have a chat and say hi and, you know, do all the wonderful things that our listeners do. If they come into the studio, they'll see me in the window there talking, chatting. I'm just always here hanging around in the office.
0: I love it. And we are pumped because we've got two amazing bestie co-hosts in the studio. Would you make Daisy, who is here, make Daisy feel right at home?
1: Yeah, Daisy.
0: Woo. Daisy, how are you going?
2: I'm good, thank you.
0: Yes, I'm so excited because this is the first time I'm seeing you in real life and you're so much fun.
2: Thank you.
0: Now, for our listeners, can you let them know how old you are?
2: I'm 12 years old.
0: 12 years old.
2: And I go to Christian College.
0: Come on.
2: And I'm in year 7 at Christian College.
0: Yay. Beautiful. Tell us, how has year 7 been so far?
2: It's been really fun, actually. This is my first year at Christian College.
0: Yeah.
2: And there's new languages I'm learning. There's new electives I'm doing. It's really fun.
0: Okay, let's learn a bit of language right now. What language are you learning?
2: Well, it's Japanese and Indonesian.
0: Okay.
2: I prefer Indonesian.
0: Okay, let's go with Indonesian. Can you teach Joe and I how to say hello in Indonesian?
2: Well, good morning would be selamat pagi.
0: Okay, Joe, you go first.
1: Selamat pagi.
0: Was she right?
2: Yeah.
0: Oh, she's got it right.
1: Done.
0: Okay.
1: Your turn.
0: Okay, let me try. Selamat pagi.
2: Yeah, girl.
0: And Daisy, I want to see if I can remember because I learned a bit of Indonesian.
2: Really?
0: If I say selamat pagi, nama saya Priscilla.
2: That means, good morning, my name is Priscilla.
0: Yay! So good.
1: Well done.
0: And we have got another. I know, we usually have one bestie co-host.
1: No,
0: we've
1: so
0: got
1: lucky.
0: Two this morning. Would you put your hands together for somebody that's dressed in my favourite colour, red? It is Lavender.
3: We're Lavender. Hello.
0: I love this. Now, Lavender, we have done a little bit of mic training before we actually went live on air, but you knew what to do. Have you worked with microphones and recording before?
4: Sometimes, but not really this type of microphone.
0: Okay, can I just tell her, Joe?
1: Wow.
0: She's so confident.
1: She's a natural, Priscilla.
0: She's a natural. And, Lavender, why don't you tell our listeners how old you are and which school you go to?
4: I'm 9 and I go to St. John's Lutheran College.
0: Beautiful. Aww. And you like that school?
4: Yes.
0: I love it. Now, can you tell me who's driven you in this morning? Because you guys don't drive, right?
4: No.
0: Okay. Who has woken up bright and early and put you all in the car and brought you here safely?
4: Our father.
0: Come on,
2: Daddy.
0: Daddy.
2: Yes, Daddy.
0: That's amazing. And because she's so cute, can you give your little sister, who's here as well, a big shout out?
2: Yes, Violet. We love you.
1: We love you, Violet.
4: I love you, Violet.
0: That's amazing. Now, when we come back, we are going to open up our bestie spinning wheel. Now, that is right in the corner behind me. Ooh. You girls work out with Joe who's going to do the spinning, okay? We're going to come back right after this. It's Blessing Offer with O Child on your 96.3.

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1: Happy Monday. You have tuned into the best place to start your day. My name is Priscilla.
2: And I'm Jo.
3: I'm Lavender.
4: And I'm Daisy.
1: Wow, we have got a studio full of amazing, amazing young women. And I'm putting myself in there because I'm young.
2: Yeah, me too.
1: I've got a few grey hairs, but I'm still young. Now, if you're listening and you're thinking, hey, who is Daisy and who is Lavender? Well, they are today's bestie co-hosts. And I tell you what, we don't want you guys to go. You're just so much fun. And we're getting pretty excited because we've introduced, what have you brought in closer to the girls over there, Jo?
2: Oh, we've got our fabulous spinning wheel of prizes. Ooh. Amazing prizes. Mm-hmm. Can't wait to see what we give away today.
1: I love that. Now, this next part of the show is called Sing It to Spin It. And how that works is that exciting?
3: Yeah.
1: Why don't we all say, ooh.
2: Ooh.
1: And how this works is I'm going to play a little bit of a song. You may have heard it. You may have not heard it. But that's okay because we're going to help you know what you need to do.
2: Have you been giving the answers away again, Priscilla?
1: Yes. Am I mad about it? No.
2: No, me either.
1: Because on that prize, now, Daisy, you're pretty close to that spinning wheel. The prizes look pretty cool, right?
3: Yeah.
1: What can you see on there that you would love for yourself?
3: Well, the kids' crew cupcake looks pretty fun.
1: Oh,
3: there's a little cupcake on the thing.
1: She likes the cupcake.
3: I think, delicious. Yeah, the cupcake would probably be my top pick.
2: I love your thinking.
1: So good. And
3: that,
1: what about
3: that cupcake?
1: Lavender, what do you see on that spinning wheel that you would love?
3: Fort Queen's Cliff.
1: Yes, let's go. So there's some pretty cool school holiday experiences. Yes. And a big thank you to every one of these businesses that have partnered with us. This is a song that we're going to play, okay? And listen in. If you know it, just bop along with me. Here it is.
5: And figure out what it meant to be a man. Played around, I got caught up in the world, Swiss a plan. Popularity, power, pleasure, could have filled my core. When they chasing left me empty, I knew there had to be more. Come on.
1: Now, that's a rap song. And I know a lot of our listeners, Jo, would you consider yourself a yo-yo-yo rapper Jo in the hills?
2: Yo, yeah, absolutely. Yo.
1: And the good
2: thing... That's a no, by the way.
1: No, we don't agree. You can rap. The good thing about rap music is you don't necessarily have to sing.
2: Yay.
1: You can kind of say the line and... Yeah. Daisy, do you reckon we should give our listeners the line they need to ring up and sing or say to us?
3: Okay, sure.
1: Here it is in 3, 2, 1.
5: Pass me the mic, I got something to say to all the lost people, there is a way.
1: So easy. Let me spell it out. It says, pass me the mic. I got something to say, all the lost people, there is a way. Pretty simple, right?
3: Yeah.
1: Here it is one more time.
5: Pass me the mic, I got something to say to all the lost people, there is a way.
1: That's the line you need to ring right now. Our number is 52413679. That number again is 52413679. And sing me or say to me and the team this line.
5: Pass me the mic, I got something to say to all the lost people, there is a way.
1: The lines are now open. Talk to me now.

is. Well, that makes two of us. 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But still, I hope you know.

0: On the night you're falling all to pieces, you can bring your lonely heart to Jesus. What if I told you that I believe it?
1: This is so cool. You're listening to The Breakfast Show on Your 96.3, and you can hear everything that's happening here. That mics are on. We've got spinning wheels ready to spin because it's that time of the morning where if you can spin it, you can spin it to win. And, hey, Daisy, who do we have on the phone?
2: On the phone.
1: Say that again for us.
2: We've got Johan and Joanne on the phone.
1: Johan and Joanne, are you there?
3: Yes, we're here.
1: Woo-hoo. Now tell me, how old are you, Johan?
3: I'm 11 and I go to Montpelier.
1: Perfect. And how old are you, Joanne?
4: I'm 6 and I go to Montpelier.
1: Yes. Now I am going to play the song for you. As soon as it stops, I want... Are you both going to sing it or is one of you going to sing it?
3: I'll sing it.
1: Okay, there we go. Okay, Johan's got it. As soon as the track finishes, Johan, you sing it like you are. Give it up for rapper Johan. Are you ready?
3: Yeah.
1: Okay, here we go.

0: pass me the mic, I got something to say to all the lost people, there is a way.
1: Oh, Rapper Johan's in the house.
2: Now, to me, that sounded good. Daisy and Lavender, do you reckon we should actually hear the line to make sure he's correct?
1: Mm-hmm.
2: Okay, here it is. Pass me the mic, I got something to say. Yes, he said that. All the lost people, there is a way.
1: Yeah.
2: I reckon we give it to him.
3: Yep.
1: Woo!
3: Yep. Let's do it. Everything
2: correct. Johan and Joanne, that was a fantastic effort. Now we have got Lavender, who is next to the spinning wheel. Lavender, when you're ready, can you give that spinning wheel a big spin? Let's go in 3, 2, 1. All right, guys, she's giving it a big... This is the biggest spin it's ever been given. It's going around and around. Daisy, what has it landed on?
4: It's landed on Fort Queensland.
1: Fort Queensland, congratulations, Johan. You have won a family pass for two adults and actually as many children as you want for a 90-minute tour at Fort Queenscliff Heritage Association.
2: Come on.
1: How cool is that?
2: Hey, Johan, Joanna, how do you feel about that prize?
0: Very excited. Thank you.
2: Thank you so much. Now, you hang on the line. We're going to grab some details. And I have to say, Lavender, can you show me your muscles? Because I haven't seen... she's got muscles. I haven't seen anyone spin that wheel as big as you did. Now, when we come back, we're going to have a good chat with Daisy. She's brought some stuff in. Daisy, are you ready to talk about some of the things that you've got with you?
4: Yep, I'm ready.
2: I love it. You're listening to 96.3 coming to you from the heart of Geelong.
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2: In stories making news, the Treasurer is preparing to reveal a $6 billion improvement in underlying deficit. The federal government has been under pressure over spending amid a looming rate hike from the Reserve Bank. And travellers at Sydney Airport are bracing for potential further delays again today as security workers prepare to walk off the job this evening. And researchers in Melbourne have debunked myths around daylight saving. A Swinburne University study finding winding the clock back or forward has no clear and consistent effects on mental health. The study looked at research from 36 countries. Iran's foreign minister says a negotiated solution is the only way to end the conflict with the US. It comes after US President Donald Trump publicly rejected a proposal by Tehran to open the Strait of Hormuz. And Australia has gone down to South Africa in the cricket by 32 runs in the second one-dayer in Johannesburg. That's the news and sport headlines. More details soon.
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3: Had a good run heading towards Melbourne for Monday morning. That movement of traffic through from the Geelong Ring Road to Point Cook, Altona Meadows. A little bit on through the usual spots in there, but that's a late peak there and it's not even looking too bad. Westgate Freeway looks clear. Yarraville over towards the Port of Melbourne a little slower, but that's the middle of the peak run. About 18 minutes from Warren Ponds to get you in towards the heart of Geelong. Looks fairly clear through. Then a little bit more activity around Woolies at Newtown. Good flow of traffic on the Geelong Ring Road and certainly no delays moving through Stonehaven or Batesford for the inbound direction. Doing all right. It's Jay. That's the latest traffic. More for you soon on Geelong's 96.3.
0: And now across Geelong, Werribee and the Surf Coast, it's the 96.3 four-day forecast.
4: It is a crisp morning out there before a mostly dry day with a top of 17 degrees. Tomorrow warms right up, cloudy and breezy reaching 25. Wednesday stays cloudy with a top of 23 before showers develop on Thursday reaching 20 degrees.

0: Good morning. Hi, how are you? This is The Breakfast Show on your 96.3. Happy Monday to you. We've just come through a long weekend and I was pretty excited for Monday to arrive because the studio is filled with incredible bestie co-hosts and we're going to spend a bit of time right now with Daisy. How are you going, Daisy?
1: I'm good, thank you.
0: Now, Daisy, you walked into the studio with your arms full. You've brought a few things in to talk about. So I'm going to just give you the mic. Tell us about what you're holding right now.
1: Well, right now I've got my ballet pointe shoe.

0: I spend many, many, many hours a week doing ballet.
1: Because you love it?
0: Yeah.
1: Okay, when you're saying point shoes, can you just tell our listener right now what that actually means?
0: Well, they're ballet shoes.
1: Yeah.
0: And they're made of a very shiny material. I'm not exactly sure what
1: it's
0: called.
1: Can I feel them?
0: Yeah, of course.
1: Oh, that's really nice and silky, isn't it?
0: Yeah.
1: And then there's a hard bit down here.
0: Yeah,
1: what's happening there?
0: So down the bottom near where the toes are.
1: Yes.
0: It's that's called the block. And that's how you're supported when you're going up on point.
1: Daisy, that for me looks very scary. Tell me, how old were you when you went for your first ballet lesson?
0: I was 3 years old.
1: Just teeny tiny.
0: Yeah.
1: Oh. And did you love it straight away?
0: Mm-hmm.
1: Yes. Was it the tutu? Was it what was it?
0: I don't know. It was just it was just really fun. I loved wearing like the pink little skirt.
1: Yes.
0: And the leotard and just being in there and being like, oh my gosh, I'm dancing.
1: Now tell me, when you go for your lessons, do you have like exams and things like what, or performances? What are you kind of working towards?
0: Well, it's different depending on what time of the year it is.
1: Yeah.
0: From term one to the end of term three, pretty much, it's working towards exams. So we've got grade levels, grade 1 to 8, as well as primary and pre-primary before that.
1: Yeah.
0: And they're exam levels. So we've got to work for the whole year learning exercises and two dances. And then we perform them in front of an examiner. And then a few months later, we get our results.
1: Wow. That makes me nervous. I know that we're not in our ballet gear. I don't own anything. But if you and I stand up, are you able to show me how you, like a ballerina pose?
0: Okay.
1: Okay, let's move our mics. We're standing up right now. And if you're listening, you can stand up with us. And we've got a bit of a teacher. Daisy, teach us how we should stand, how we should place our feet.
0: Well, in just a normal standing position,
1: yes.
0: If you're listening to the teacher.
1: Yep. I need room. I'm moving chairs out the way, Daisy. I've got room.
0: in first position with our feet, which is heels together.
1: Heels together.
0: And toes facing outwards.
1: Okay. Wow. I should have stretched. Okay. Heels together. How do my feet look? Does that look okay?
0: Yep. That's perfect.
1: Okay. All right. Do I hold this or can I relax a bit?
0: You can... Yeah, you can hold it.
1: Daisy's
0: relax.
1: Just like chilling out. I'm like stressing out, sweating here. And what do we do with our hands?
0: Well, with our arms, we're holding them. So hold them down and then curve them towards each other.
1: How good does it look when you do it? Okay, curve it. Oh, it's so elegant.
0: Yeah, curve your hands towards each other.
1: Yes.
0: Slightly bend your elbows.
1: Yes.
0: And that's braba.
1: This is braba.
0: Yeah, that's what the arm position is called.
1: Wow, is that like braba, black sheep, have you any wool? No. This is a ballet. Okay, so heels touching together, toes out, gracefully bend your fingers together, bend your elbows, and that is the braba.
0: Yeah.
1: Oh, you are such a good teacher, Daisy. We're going to talk to you about more stuff and we're going to get to Lavender as well. You're listening to our favourite station. It's 96.3.

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1: That is right. You have tuned in to the best way to start your day, especially week two of school holidays. I'm so pumped because I have got a bestie co-host with me right now. It is Lavender. Hey, Lavender.
2: Hi.
1: Can you please tell everyone what your nickname is? What does your family call you? Because it's so
2: Lala.
1: Cool. Lala. That's a very cool name. Do you know what everyone in my family calls me?
2: Priscilla?
1: Close. They call me Akka, which means older sister in a different language. So Lala, Akka, we could start something here. Now, you are joining me for the very first time as one of my bestie co-hosts, and you haven't come empty-handed. You got something that's been catching my attention all morning long. Can you describe it for our listeners right now, that little device that you've brought in? What is it, Lavender?
2: So this is a robot thing I made.
1: Yeah.
2: It's it's art. It's like in which category is it in? It's in like steampunk, and it's just recycled items. For example, toilet paper roll.
1: Nice.
2: Ribbon.
1: Oh, that's a ribbon holder.
2: Yeah, ribbon holder.
1: Oh, so clever. So
2: ribbon
1: clever.
2: Ribbon reels, yeah. And, bottle caps, small bottle caps, and...
1: That's unreal. And, Lavender, when you're moving it around, is there, like, a bell or a jingling sound
2: coming
1: from it?
2: Yeah, I put... So it makes a jingling sound. In the hat, when I made it, I put in little bells.
1: That is cool. So, and the colours. What colour is it? It's like
2: grey.
1: Yeah, I can see like flecks of gold as well.
2: Oh yeah, that's the the rusting I made on it. There's like gold and copper coloured.
1: Absolutely yeah. Magnificent. Now, why did you make that?
2: I made it at school.
1: Yes, yes. And is there any place that particular? What do we call this invention of yours? Does it have a name? You're Lala. I'm Akka. What is our little thing here called? She's thinking.
2: I haven't named it
1: yet. That's its name. Let's call it I Haven't Named It Yet. Where is I Haven't Named It Yet going after this? Is it going to sit in your room or is there a show that it could possibly be going to?
2: I'm entering it in the Geelong show.
1: Come on. Now, that is happening in October. Mm-hmm. And when you say you're entering it into the show, what does that mean?
2: Well, it means so you have to go on, the website for the Geelong show and, type in all the details and what you're going to do, which my dad helped me do.
1: Bang, shout out, Dad, yes.
2: And, and then you have to take it to the Geelong showgrounds.
1: Yeah, yeah.
2: For them to put up in the, at the Geelong showgrounds.
1: Amanda, that's really cool. And I love that you've created that. Is it based on anything or is that purely from your imagination?
2: Well, at school, we read the book The Lost Thing and watched the movie.
1: Yeah, yeah.
2: And it's based on that.
1: That's cool. Now, when I see this, you're so, so creative. Do you get that from mum or dad? Who do you reckon would be able to make something cool like that? Just thinking again. Is it going to be mum? Is it going to be dad?
2: Both of them.
1: Yeah. That is cool. Now, we are going to talk to Daisy and Lavender when we come back. Don't go anywhere. This is the best way to start your day and to spend your morning. It's The Breakfast Show on Your 96.3.

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0: 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And it is so good to have your company here. Joe is in the seat.
1: Good morning.
0: Also got our bestie co-hosts, Daisy and Lavender.
2: Hello.
3: Hi.
1: Daisy and Lavender, school holidays. Do you love school holidays?
2: Yeah.
1: Yeah?
2: Can't Definitely. Think of anything better.
1: Are you looking forward to going back to school or are you happy just hanging at home?
3: Sort of.
2: I'm sort of torn between them. I like sleeping in and just relaxing at home and crafting and stuff. But yes. I also like just doing the normal timetable.
1: Yes. Yeah, good schedule. Now tell me, we were chatting before about camp. Daisy, you've been on camp already?
2: Yes, I have.
1: Quickly tell me, where did you go and what's one of the things that you loved on camp?
2: Well, on youth camp, which was in term one, I think, we went to Anglesey and it was cowboy themed.
1: Fun.
2: The best camp I've ever been on. It
1: was
2: amazing.
1: I love
2: that. And we did challenges and it was, like, we got to earn money and it was like on wanted posters and there were different challenges.
1: Wow. And everyone, if you can see Daisy, she's so animated, she's smiling. I can see you must have had the best time.
2: Mm-hmm. And we did like an actual cowboy dancing thing.
1: Wonderful.
2: And my cabin group, we won for the challenge.
1: Yeah, you did, of course.
2: So
1: and Lavender, tell me, you're going on camp very soon.
3: Uh-huh. I'm doing it today. I'm going on Epic Camp, which is our church camp.
1: Epic. That sounds epic. So do you know some of the things you're going to be doing on camp?
3: Well, my dad bought me a white shirt for tie-dyeing, so I guess we're doing tie-dyeing.
1: Oh, I love tie-dyeing. What colours are you going to do you think?
3: Brown, brown and brown.
1: Oh, you love brown, I'm hearing.
3: I'd probably do blue.
1: Blue. I love a blue-brown tie-dye. Sounds incredible. I love it. Love your work, girls.
0: Such good chats, Joe. Oh, I tell you what, the time is flying by. We're going to go to a quick break and then we'll be back straight after that.
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0: Well, the morning has gone super, super quick. A big thank you to you, Daisy, for joining us this morning as our bestie co-host. And a big thank you to you as well, Lavender. Have you girls had a good time?
2: The best time. Amazing.
0: Now, Joe.
1: So do we have to say goodbye?
0: I don't want to, but we are going
2: to
0: do this. They don't want to go.
1: They don't want to go.
0: Girls, we would love to have you back in a school holidays. Soon approaching. Would you guys like to be back as bestie co-hosts?
3: Definitely.
2: Yes, 100%.
0: Yes, 100%. And now, Daisy, where do you go from here?
2: I'm going to ballet.
0: Oh, wow. Do you want to give your ballet school a shout out?
2: Shout out to Geelong Ballet Centre.
0: Yes. And Lavender, where do you go from here?
3: Camp.
0: Epic camp. And have you been on camp before?
3: School camp, yes, but I've never been on Epic Camp before, which is the church camp.
0: Oh, wow. I tell you what, Joe, you've done such an incredible job sitting in a mic 3 position. We're going to have you back as well.
1: Oh, shucks, thanks.
0: It's been so good, girls. Enjoy the rest of your school holidays. Again, thank you from the bottom of my heart for coming in bright and early. Shout out to your dad and your little sister, Violet, for coming in and spending the morning with us. Enjoy the rest of your school holidays, yeah?
2: Yeah, we will, definitely.
0: Definitely, so good. Well, to take out this hour, we've got Lauren Daigle with Still Rolling Stones. This is a station that we love and trust. It is your 100% Christian music playing 96.3. And the whole reason, the whole heart behind having bestie co-hosts is this station, community funded, believes in the now generation and the next generations to come. And that's why we're doing this, because we can hear
1: absolutely
0: the naturalness of talking and just moving along, because a lot of things change in the studio, but these girls and besties so far have been sensational. We've got somebody else coming in tomorrow. Who is it going to be? Well, you got to tune in from 8 o'clock to listen and to meet them. Here's your favourite, well, one of our favourite artists, Lauren Daigle, like I said before, Still Rolling Stones. I don't want the girls to go. We'll be back tomorrow morning at 6 a.m.
2: for
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0: 96.3 News, sponsored by Heathdale Christian College, Werribee and Melton.
1: In this bulletin, final budget numbers released today and tough conditions predicted for mortgage holders. With the details, I'm Tracy Weir. Overseas first off, and a security expert believes proxies linked to Iran are behind a suspected bomb plot targeting a UK airbase used by the United States military. Five men have been arrested on suspicion of explosive offences after British police received a tip-off about three vans travelling to RAF Fairford in England's southwest. Will Geddes has told Channel 9, Tehran has previously said the base is a military target.
2: The one thing we do know about Iran is that they use proxies. So there are a number of different potential smaller groups or informal groups that have been perhaps recruited via channels from Iran to actually undertake this possible attack.
1: Investigations are ongoing. Returning home and new homeowners could be forking out up to 46% of their income on mortgage repayments. The Federal Opposition analysis is as the Reserve Bank prepares to meet with interest rates expected to rise. Rudo Bank is predicting as many as four rate hikes in the next year, largely due to global economic factors. The final budget numbers will be released today, which are expected to show a $6 billion improvement. Here's Michael Packey.
3: Around this time of year, Treasury releases data which squares the nation's books for the last financial year. The underlying deficit is tipped to be $6 billion lower than predicted in the May budget. But exactly how this result has been achieved is not known as yet. Analysts believe strong commodity exports are likely to be the biggest contributor. The budget result comes as the Albanese government is under pressure to deliver more cost of living relief as the Reserve Bank begins its two-day board meeting today, which could result in another interest rate hike.
1: Michael Packey with that report. Queensland's jail systems are buckling under overcrowding and funding, with more than half of prisoners back behind bars within 2 years. A report has found cell capacity reached 136% in 2025-26. The figures highlight concern for the state government's breach bail go to jail laws, which could see the capacity grow even further. An American Christian couple who have already parented 38 children say they don't plan to stop adopting more children. Paul and Jeanne Briggs, who have six of their own children, have adopted another 32 from Ghana, Russia, Ukraine, Bulgaria and Mexico. 25 of them still live at their West Virginia home. Their daughter Mary Kate lives just down the road with 14 children, four of them adopted. The Briggs say their faith is the reason they adopt so many children and they rely on God to supply all their needs. Israel's tourism ministry has launched a new biblical attraction in the West Bank. The Joshua Trail, near the Palestinian city of Nablus, known as Shechem in the Bible, takes visitors across a suspension bridge to view consequential Bible sites in the lives of Abraham, Joshua and Joseph. To sport, and the Aussies were bowled out in the final over for 333, losing to South Africa by 32 runs as the Proteas went 2-0 up in the one-day series. All-rounder Jack Edwards, who took 5 wickets and scored 32, says it was a disappointing result.
4: We always want to win and, you know, we got up to a couple of great starts from Travis and Mitch and, both games. In the middle overs, they put the squeeze on nicely with the spinners. So it's a lot of learnings for us to take away. I think we played it a lot better today.
1: The third match takes place later this week. That's the latest Vision National News. I'm Tracy Weir.
5: And now across Geelong, Werribee and the Surf Coast, it's the 96.3 four-day forecast.
6: Weather around Geelong today reaching a maximum of 14 degrees with overnight lows of 6 before a top of 14 Tuesday, max of 17 on your Wednesday, and then a cloudy but top of 23 for your Thursday expected.
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8: The liar's whispering again. Lately, it's been sounding like the truth. Sowing seeds of doubt. up in my head. But those seeds of doubt ain't ever growing roots.

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1: It's always been there for me. 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

0: Fraser, what do you have on your colouring in?
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0: Yes! So what's going to happen is during the show, you and Diesel can start colouring in. And by the end of the show, we're going to see who is the winner. Are you ready?
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5: I'm sorry. They are two of the hardest words in the English language, but they're also the pivot on which transformation turns. I'm Tanya Harris of God Conversations. You know that horrid feeling in your gut when you've done something wrong? The tendency is to cover it, deflect it, or deny it. But here is where the I'm sorry word set us free. It's when we face the truth that we receive the grace to change. As the proverb says, grace and truth kiss each other. You can't have one without the other. This is what makes Holy Spirit conviction such a gift. I'm sorry that I lied to you. I'm sorry that I betrayed you. I'm sorry that I failed you. Just name it, without excuse, defense, or justification. And now receive the grace to turn from it. Join us on the journey to hearing God's voice by subscribing to our email devotional plan at godconversations.com.
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1: Throughout our challenges of life, we doubt, you know, God, are you with me right now? Or are you going to work this out? Or are you holding out on me because I messed up? Or are you withholding your best because I'm not good enough, or I screwed something up? And when you look at the grand scheme of life and his pattern of provision and faithfulness, you can see in hindsight how he was working and moving on your behalf and making a way and keeping his covenant and his promise. But when you're in the thick of it, you can't see the forest for the trees.
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1: School holidays.
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0: We are encouraging you right now, in fact, on the start of the second week of school holidays, to think of some fun things to plan this week, because so often the trend is the first week's exciting, the second week is incredibly boring. So between now and maybe even the end of the today, have a think about how you can plan out the week. And that goes a long way, not so much in filling up the week worth of activities, but offering kids a great and acceptable answer when they ask you, what have we got planned for the week? Maybe it can be next Thursday or in a few days' time, or it can be a couple of events coming up later in the week. You can make them look forward to something on that second week of school holidays, which is beginning, and 100% Christian music continues in 2 minutes.

0: 96.3, there is a bestie co-host. 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Annie, how are you?
1: Good.
0: What is the best thing about school holidays?
1: Probably not going to school.
0: Makes sense.
1: Mm. We did some rollerblading on Saturday to Eldie and, like, Woolies.
0: Come on. 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
6: 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In the Bible, God spoke about the rise and fall of nations, God's plan for Israel, the disciples' missionary journeys, and who should lead the church. So what about today? While on earth, Jesus said that the Spirit would speak to remind us of everything he said. But since there was more to say, the Spirit would also include things to come. 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The Spirit reveals the way of Jesus and then speaks to apply it to our situation. 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

0: 100% Christian music continues, and of course, as it was after an incredible game of AFL football with the Brisbane Lions getting the win in the end.
1: Go to Kiara Parker down in Fitzroy. Kiara, Lions fans are turning out of the Brunswick Street Oval to celebrate.
2: They sure are. 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
0: Well done indeed to Brisbane, the team, and of course the supporters getting out and about. As you heard there, celebrations continued and have continued throughout the course of the weekend, and I dare say for many today as well. With the 10 o'clock news bulletin, everything you need to be aware of coming up in minutes on 96.3. When I was

0: 96.3 News, sponsored by Heathdale Christian College, Werribee and Melton.
1: In this bulletin, final budget numbers released today and tough conditions predicted for mortgage holders. With the details, I'm Tracy Weir. Overseas first off, and a security expert believes proxies linked to Iran are behind a suspected bomb plot targeting a UK airbase used by the United States military. Five men have been arrested on suspicion of explosive offences after British police received a tip-off about three vans travelling to RAF Fairford in England's southwest. Will Geddes has told Channel 9, Tehran has previously said the base is a military target.
2: The one thing we do know about Iran is that they use proxies. So there are a number of different potential smaller groups or informal groups that have been perhaps recruited via channels from Iran to actually undertake this possible attack.
1: Investigations are ongoing. Returning home and new homeowners could be forking out up to 46% of their income on mortgage repayments. The Federal Opposition analysis is as the Reserve Bank prepares to meet with interest rates expected to rise. Rudo Bank is predicting as many as four rate hikes in the next year, largely due to global economic factors. The final budget numbers will be released today, which are expected to show a $6 billion improvement. Here's Michael Packey.
3: Around this time of year, Treasury releases data which squares the nation's books for the last financial year. The underlying deficit is tipped to be $6 billion lower than predicted in the May budget. But exactly how this result has been achieved is not known as yet. Analysts believe strong commodity exports are likely to be the biggest contributor. The budget result comes as the Albanese government is under pressure to deliver more cost of living relief as the Reserve Bank begins its two-day board meeting today, which could result in another interest rate hike.
1: Michael Packey with that report. Queensland's jail systems are buckling under overcrowding and funding, with more than half of prisoners back behind bars within 2 years. A report has found cell capacity reached 136% in 2025-26. The figures highlight concern for the state government's breach bail go to jail laws, which could see the capacity grow even further. An American Christian couple who have already parented 38 children say they don't plan to stop adopting more children. Paul and Jeanne Briggs, who have six of their own children, have adopted another 32 from Ghana, Russia, Ukraine, Bulgaria and Mexico. 25 of them still live at their West Virginia home. Their daughter Mary Kate lives just down the road with 14 children, four of them adopted. The Briggs say their faith is the reason they adopt so many children, and they rely on God to supply all their needs. Israel's tourism ministry has launched a new biblical attraction in the West Bank. The Joshua Trail, near the Palestinian city of Nablus, known as Shechem in the Bible, takes visitors across a suspension bridge to view consequential Bible sites in the lives of Abraham, Joshua and Joseph. To sport, and the Aussies were bowled out in the final over for 333, losing to South Africa by 32 runs as the Proteas went 2-0 up in the one-day series. All-rounder Jack Edwards, who took 5 wickets and scored 32, says it was a disappointing result.
4: We always want to win, and we got up to a couple of great starts from Travis and Mitch, and both games in the middle overs they put the squeeze on nicely with the spinners, so there's a lot of learnings for us to take away. I think we played it a lot better today.
1: The third match takes place later this week. That's the latest Vision National News. I'm Tracy Weir.
5: And now across Geelong, Werribee and the Surf Coast, it's the 96.3 four-day forecast.
6: Weather around Geelong today reaching a maximum of 14 degrees with overnight lows of 6 before a top of 14 Tuesday, max of 17 on your Wednesday, and then cloudy but top of 23 for your Thursday expected.
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